0: Sport Nation.
1: Good afternoon, everyone, and welcome into the Rural Roundup. Happy Friday. It is the best day of the week. Tomorrow will actually be the best day of the week for us because we will finally be getting our supermarket delivery. Our order has been delayed, and as you know, we live in the middle of nowhere. Producer Craig, I have a question for you.
2: Yes, far away.
1: Would you drive an hour to the supermarket to go and get food if your order was delayed?
2: So that's a 2-hour return trip?
1: Yes.
2: I have been known to not eat, so it depends. I mean, if I had a family, yes, I would. But I don't have a family, so if it was just me, I'd probably just hold off.
1: Yeah, that's what we've been doing. We've been holding off. The kids have, you know, like a fruit break at school. We've got no fruit to send with them. I found a can of fruit salad in the pantry today. I was like, yeah, that'll do. Would I drive an hour or just eat whatever we've got in the house? And we're lucky we've got meat, you know, in the freezer. So frozen veggies for, what's this, like the third or fourth night in a row?
2: Yeah, but how good does it feel when it turns up? When you've been waiting and waiting and waiting, and then you're like, oh, sustenance!
1: I don't think I'll be more excited to see a fresh vegetable in my life. Right, enough chat from you, Craig. Coming up on the show today, we will be doing our rural news and sport roundup. It is Te Wiki o Te Reo Māori. So we talked to New Zealand country artist Niccolo Piccolo, who has released her debut album, and it's Bush and Blue. We are talking to Glenn Thurston, the founder of Mental Hunts. But exciting news, kicking off the show for the first time, we have, drumroll please, the Minister of Agriculture, Todd McClay, on the line.
0: Rural Roundup with Erin Speedy.
1: Right, Minister, welcome into the show. There's heaps to talk about, but given it's your first time on the Rural Roundup, I thought we would start with a quick fire round.
3: Great, let's do it.
1: Right, red meat or white meat?
3: Red meat.
1: Apples or pears?
3: Apples.
1: Wool or mohair?
3: Wool.
1: Mince and cheese or steak and cheese?
3: Mince and cheese.
1: Ooh, controversial. Favourite on-farm job?
3: Milking cows.
1: Oh, okay. All right, I see. So you're a dairy farmer, are you?
3: I grew up wanting to be a dairy farmer, and every moment I'd be out working on farms, including often when I was meant to be at school, and still every now and then go and do it. Although as I got a bit older, I liked the afternoon or evening milking more than the early morning one. But actually, to tell you the truth, when I was about 12 or 13, my favourite work job on the farm was riding the motorbike around. And since then, I wanted to do all sorts of things with motorbikes, except ride them on the road, including when I got older, and bought a little motocross bike and mucked around for a while.
1: Oh, did you? How did you fare on the motocross tracks?
3: Well, I think my level of ambition was greater than my natural ability, and so there's scrapes and so on. But I did it for 3 or 4 years when I was in high school and so on, a little bit after. It was fun. And then a few years ago when my youngest son, I've got 6 children in total, but my youngest son, when he was sort of just getting to high school age, I had a bit of time, so I went and bought a motocross bike for me and one for him, and we used to go riding all the time, and it was a hell of a lot of fun, except now I know that when I fall off, it will hurt and it will take much longer to get better.
1: Yeah, exactly. It is so much fun. That takes me back to, you know, my father and I as well. We used to do heaps of trail rides together and ride around the farm. And the worst thing was getting stuck and having to call Dad and be like, Dad, can you come pull me out? Now, I do have one other thing to add before we get into the serious stuff, Minister. You may not remember this, but I commentated your coal shoveling attempt at the Rural Games this year with Pato. And I just want to ask, do you think you've got your technique down for next year?
3: I've been practicing, although if you've seen us in Parliament, it's not coal we're shoveling, it's often effluent. So, but it was fun. Those Rural Games are a lot of fun, and it reminds you so much of the, you know, not only the good things about New Zealand or what it used to be, that, you know, you can shoveling coal. People used to do that for a living. We grew our economy and that sort of stuff. And I just love going on. I bring the family with me, and, you know, we do lots and lots of various things. The year before, I had an Irish minister over, and I brought him with me, and I had my two colleagues, Mark Patterson and Andrew Hoggard, they were brand new MPs and new ministers as my associates. And they had this competition where you get an egg and you got to break it on your head, and one of them is egg roulette and so on. And they were keen. I said, I'm not doing it. And I suggested to the two of them they shouldn't either. And because in the 3 years, one of us will do something wrong, and there will be a photograph of us with eggs.

0: on our face. that's my point in saying, the National Party looks after our coalition partners. We look out for them.
1: Yeah. That's wisdom, isn't it? Now, it has been a big week in Parliament. You've passed the Indian Free Trade Agreement by a large majority. How does that feel for you?
0: Well, look, I'm really, really pleased, but mainly because we can get on with it now and get it enforced very soon, and Kiwi exporters will benefit, particularly so many from the primary sector. Mm-hmm. What I'm most delighted about is the size of the vote in Parliament, 92 votes to 29. That is a significant majority, not only in favour of the FTA, but just support of trade, which is so important to us. Think about just the entire primary sector. If we didn't get to sell overseas, we would be such a poorer nation, because we produce more than we can consume. It's high quality and people are willing to pay more for it. So as soon as we get it into force, and we're working hard to make sure that's before the end of the year, so many New Zealand producers and exporters will have access to 1.4 billion people, and it's one of the best deals that's ever been done with India. So we will do well out of this.
1: Yeah, it is exciting times for our primary producers. Not so much dairy. Dairy's sort of been carved out of that agreement, but great news for wool. Textile is incredibly large over in India. So considering, the struggles that our wool farmers have had in the past, it's great news.
0: No question at all. We've had a delegation of wool buyers from India come down already to have a look. They like the wool from New Zealand. It's very, very, high quality. And although it will be competitive, some of the negotiation, when I was up there for the signing, I was taken to a very big event for their leather industry. And there was a man there who has a carpet mill. He said it's a modest little carpet mill in India. He already imports wool from New Zealand and mixes with theirs to make rugs and carpets to sell in India and export. He said it's very, very high quality and value. He has said with the FTA, he will only use New Zealand wool now. And when I talked to him, that little modest carpet mill could possibly make more carpet than the whole of New Zealand.

0: They have never given dairy to anybody. Mm. We did get some. Infant formula will go on tariff free. We got some big quotas with lower tariff rates for very high value dairy. You know, some of the ones that are sort of $17,000 a tonne rather than $3,000 or $4,000 for milk powders. And also any dairy imported to add value to turn into chocolates or biscuits or whatever and re-exported can be zero tariff rates. So nowhere near as much as we wanted, but over time that will increase and we'll get better access. In the meantime, the rest of the economy, from horticulture to other parts of agriculture, to meat, to wool, to services, to manufacturing, has just some of the best access anybody's been able to negotiate.
1: Well, congratulations, Minister, for all your hard work and all your team's hard work in getting that one across the line, and for that significant majority as well. Now, an announcement on two-way trade with Canada is coming soon. What can you tell us about that one?
0: Yeah, that's right. So two things. The first is Canada is part of the CPTPP agreement. So, you know, they're a trading partner of ours. We had a bit of a falling out at the beginning of this term. They weren't honouring their obligations to us under that agreement in dairy. I took a very, very purposeful and slightly aggressive stance on this. And we took an equivalent of a legal trade dispute against them. Mm. And we won, and they had to restore the access. But what I've said to their minister when I last met him is we still have some challenges, particularly around dairy and what's happening. We can have another fight, or why don't we create a dialogue where we can do two things. Look at how we can increase trade between us, because our trade is not what it should be for a country of that size. And secondly, as issues come up, we have an opportunity to deal with them before it might get to a dispute. And there is another one in dairy that we're unhappy about. And so we're working through that at the moment. So we see if we can launch it. I expect that we will. And so it will be twofold. How do we boost exports in both directions, particularly, you know, New Zealand exporters into Canada? You know, if you think about the fight over trade they're having with the US at the moment, big opportunities for us there. But then we can also deal with issues and disputes and try and solve them quickly before it gets to the point of, you know, taking some form of legal action.
1: Yeah, Canada has very similar systems to New Zealand, don't they?
0: Yes, although they're quite protectionist and they protect their dairy and they subsidise it. We don't agree with that. We think, you know, subsidies distort production and harm prices around the world. But some countries do that. But what they're not allowed to do is then have an impact by dumping product elsewhere in the world and dragging prices down. So many of our exporters are very worried that as they subsidise and produce more, that product will end up in markets where New Zealanders will have to compete, and they compete unfairly. So that's one of the things I want to talk through with them. But it's very complimentary. If you think about it, you know, it's a big population. It's a big country. We talk a lot about America. We don't about Canada. I want to, over the next 3 years, I'm given the privilege of being Minister of Trade again and Agriculture, I want to reset that a bit, because we can sell them one heck of a lot more.
1: Well, you know, we'll see. November will tell us whether you're the minister again or you're sitting outside of the parliament.
0: Milking of cows again, yeah.
1: Yeah. You'll go back to the milking shed for those evening milkings. There's a lot of talk about the supermarkets breaking up the duopolies. National itself released a policy this week on that. What impact does that have on our food producers and growers?
0: Well, there's two things. We need greater competition, and competition is a good thing. The reason that New Zealand farmers are the best in the world is they face competition against other farmers, you know, and they have to be good, otherwise people won't buy their product. So competition we need, and it's a good thing. We've said we're going to ask the Commerce Commission to go and have a look and see about the structural separation so that we can have three supermarket chains in New Zealand, and, you know, that will get worked through. What it means for producers is another option of who they sell their products to. There are examples of vegetable growers in the country who say when they see the price of the veggies in the shop compared to what they get, they almost pull their hair out. Now, there'll be a whole range of reasons for that, right? Think about the previous government put the minimum wage up so very, very quickly. Of course, all those costs get passed on. It's the poor old consumer at the end that ends up paying them. But the point here is competition is not a bad thing. It's a very important, and that's why we have the Competition Authority or Commission to look at these things for us. And so it's a pledge on the, you know, it's a policy for National. We'll work hard, be re-elected, and then, you know, look at how we can get, you know, not only a better deal for New Zealand consumers, but also, you know, our growers who supply the shops and the supermarkets, to make sure that they too can earn a livelihood.
1: So does this, yes or no question, does this mean more money in the pockets of both growers and consumers?
0: Well, the answer

0: is, if we get it right, absolutely yes.
1: Beautiful. That is Agriculture, Trade, Forestry Minister, and probably a few other things I've missed. Minister Todd McClay, thank you so much for your time. I really appreciate it.
0: You're welcome.
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6: 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They are tactically minded, equipped with composure, relentlessly loyal to their team. 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
2: 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The Rural News, brought to you by Massey Ferguson. Don't stop, keep moving. Put a new Massey Ferguson to work now with no repayments until April 2027.
13: In your Rural Roundup news for today, Southland's possum control model faces a rethink after monitoring found some areas well above targets. a record high number of possums have been caught in a Southland possum control area as concerns mount over the council system for tackling the pests. A recent Environment Southland report showed 16 designated possum control areas recorded residual trap catch results of 8.3% during a one-year period, exceeding their 5% target. One long-standing control area recorded 32.7%, which was acknowledged as the highest result on record. Possum control is the responsibility of landowners in Southland, but the council provides assistance through its Possum Control Areas or PCA system. Questions have been raised about the effectiveness of the PCA system and suggested a review be undertaken. After 34 years growing crops and two world records, mid-Canterbury farmers Eric and Maxine Watson have been unexpectedly inducted into the Arable Hall of Fame. At the 2026 New Zealand Arable Industry Awards, they entered the Arable Hall of Fame. Eric has set two Guinness World Records for wheat yield, the latest in 2020 being nearly 17.4 tonnes per hectare. The Watsons have been specialist cropping in the Ashburton district for 34 years, producing a variety of crops including wheat, barley, grasses, clover, and specialist vegetable seeds. Currently on the table is an invitation to attend as a guest speaker at the Global Industry Production Conference in Ukraine in February 2027. And that is your All Roundup news for today.
2: Make no repayments until April 2027 with Massey Ferguson. Massey Ferguson, born to farm.
1: Thank you very much, Craig, for that news. Now into our rural sport roundup. A bit of target shooting this weekend, actually. The North Island Championships for both small bore and air rifle shooting are being held in Palmerston North. Those kick off tonight. Over to America now. Waitaki's Cole Davies will be hoping to regain some ground at the Super Motocross World Champion Playoffs this weekend. It's the second round of the series in LA, and after last weekend's Columbus Mudder saw him 22nd with an engine issue in Moto 1 and then first in Moto 2. So he's currently coming in third in the championship on 37 points. 10 points behind Levi Kitchen at number one. And if you've missed us banging on about Cole Davies, he's already made New Zealand motocross history. Aiming to take the playoffs title in America will give him a third season title for his first pro season, making it the perfect season, cementing his name further in both New Zealand and American history books. That's a short history lesson for you today. And the Australia-New Zealand Still Timber Sports Rookie Championship is taking place this weekend across the ditch in Coolangatta, Queensland. That's a really cool place name, isn't it? Coolangatta. Jack Matthews, Scott Matthews and Morgan Bolstead will be competing against seven other Aussies for the rookie title. One of New Zealand's best emerging talents in wood chopping is Morgan Bolstead. He's a young building apprentice, but wood chopping runs in the family. These are the rural community events that keep our communities going.
14: Bloody Cole Davies, eh? Putting his foot down, making his mark.
1: Yeah, he went in as the top seed on 25 points. So imagine how gutted you'd be to be. He'd lapped everyone in that first round. So he was lapped up to eighth place. He had a 19-second lead and then got a rock or something stuck in his engine, which just DNF, did not finish.
14: Rip your nightie. Right, time for some rugby coming up this weekend. Tonight we have Tasman taking on Auckland at Lansdowne Park. Then on Saturday, Bay of Plenty face a challenging task going up against competition leaders Hawke's Bay and Tauranga. Waikato play Manawatu at home at Stadium Waikato. And Wellington take on the very in-form Ranfurly Shield holders and current third place sitters Northland at home at Henry Stadium. Sunday sees an intriguing match with second place North Harbour playing fifth place Canterbury. Both teams have 5 wins from the season and are only separated by points differentials, so that game could definitely go either way. Then round 8 closes out with the Bulls taking on the Stags in the Naki. The Heartland Championship, week 6. All these games on Saturday. Buller play Wairarapa Bush and what will no doubt be a tightly contested affair in Westport. Otawhenua Kapiti play Thames Valley and Levin. The Meads Cup leaders King Country take on Ngāti Porou, East Coast and Taupō. Then we have a scrap for the wooden spoon between Poverty Bay and West Coast. And trust me, no one wants to finish at the bottom of the table, so I'm expecting fireworks in Gizzy. Whanganui go up against Mid Canterbury at home, and South Canterbury play their grudge match against North Otago at Fraser Park in Timaru. And then finally, the Whara Palmer Cup round four tomorrow. The Bay of Plenty Volcanics play the Auckland Storm in Tauranga. Premiership leaders Canterbury play Counties Manukau and Pukekohe. The Manawatu Cyclones take on Waikato, and third place in the championship.

0: the Wellington Pride play first place in the championship, Northland in Wellington. Then on Sunday, the North Harbour Hibiscus play Tasman at home, and the Hawke's Bay Tui go up against the Otago Spirit.
1: I bet you and your siblings had a scrap for the wooden spoon when you were younger too, Craig.
0: It depends what was being made at the time. If it was something disgusting, I could just have it. But, you know, if we're talking, you know, cookie dough, we're talking cream, we're talking...
1: Totally not what I was meaning. You've got the wrong end of the stick. But that, I mean, that just shows, doesn't it?
0: Well, blow me down and call me naked.
1: All right, moving on. We've lost the plot. It is Friday. Coming up, the award-winning Aotearoa country folk artist Nicola Mitchell, a.k.a. Niccolo Piccolo, has released her debut album. We'll be speaking to her. And also Bush and Blue, our hunting and fishing segment. Stay tuned.
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0: Award-winning Aotearoa country folk artist Niccolo Piccolo has released her debut album for Tamariki called Te Ngahire. She's also one half of the Mitchell twins alongside sister Megan. Niccolo, welcome into the show.
1: Kia ora, thanks for having me.
0: Now, tell us why you wanted to create an album for Tamariki in particular.
1: I think I really grew up in a home filled with country music and have always loved country music, but have been working in that space for a while and have always been drawn to working with kids and volunteering and writing with kids. I've been doing lots of stuff, writing in schools lately, and just slowly, was drawn more and more to the world of kids' music because it's so cute and so wholesome. And also, I do think that kids are the most brutal audience I've ever had, but I think that's really good sometimes to know, I just have just fallen in love with it, really. Yeah,
0: I love that kids really do say what's on their mind, isn't it? Straight out of the mouth of babes.
1: Now, brutal.
0: These songs are all about celebrating our forests and Taiwa as well. Can you talk us through why that was kind of important for you to get across, particularly to teach children as well?
1: Yeah, well, I have always been connected to Te Reo Māori and Te Ao Māori, to the language and the world, the Māori world through Waiata is how I started connecting. And I guess a huge part of that is Te Tai Ao is our environment and our beautiful ngahere, our bush and our forest. And so, something that I would want to pass along to our tamariki to learn about and to be curious about and want to learn more in the future is learning how to look after our beautiful native bush. Yeah.
0: And you want to visit schools as well and perform for our tamariki. Can you talk us through that and how schools can apply?
1: Yeah. So if anyone that's listening along knows a school is connected to a school, or you might be a teacher, or you have tamariki or a tamaiti at school, you can go to my website, which is niccolopiccolo.com. It's spelled with two C's in both words, so Niccolo Piccolo. And on there, there's a form that you can just put your school's name down, where it is, and tell me a little bit about why you want me to come and visit and hang out with you guys. And then I am, getting ready at the moment to go all across Te Motu, all across Aotearoa. And so I will do my absolute best to come and hang out with your community. Yeah.
0: Well, I'm going to send that to my school and Kindy now, because I think that would be so much fun. The kids would love it. Now, I do want to talk a little bit about yourself and your upbringing as well. You grew up in Goa on a farm from a farming family, but you also grew up in the Goa Country Music Club as well. So it's very much, country music. It's very much embedded into who you are.
1: Yeah, I think when people talk about, like they say, like it takes a village to raise a kid, the Gore Country Music Club is probably who I would call my village. And I think, that is totally, it's just ingrained into me. It's just a part of me is, being from Gore and growing up around things like the Girl Guitar Awards and growing up like near the farm. Growing up on a farm, it definitely was a big part of the music that we love and listen to, is what lots of people call working people music, working man's music. And that's kind of the root of lots of beautiful country songs, is sharing stories of how people live their lives. And that's what I grew up. It was kind of like Dolly Parton or nothing, that was my dad's options for us.
0: Rest in peace, Dolly Parton. What an incredible loss, right? But also, I do want to discuss your single Find a River that you and your twin sister Megan wrote as well. So Find a River was inspired by the legendary Top Twins. Can you tell us about writing and performing that song, the

0: importance of it, and, you know, particularly now.
1: Yeah, well, that song is one that, yeah, me and my twin got the honour of writing with the lovely Tammy Nielsen, who is also pretty much an adopted family member of the Tops. And we were watching, there was quite a few years ago now, an interview that the Tops were doing. It was when they were talking about their cancer journeys. And while they were talking about that, they were talking about how to feel a little bit closer to each other. And we think that's something that everyone feels, you know, when you can't be close to your family. And yeah, we ended up writing the song Find a River. And before recording it or anything, we went to Methven, which is where Linda's lived for a long, long time, which is down in Christchurch. Mm. And we went to the little town of Methven and played it to them. And that was like just an amazing night. They are just like the most amazing humans and role models that anyone could have ever asked for. We love being twins ourselves, being a twin myself and my twin sister Megan, we just thought how cool are they and how lucky are we to know them. And yeah. And I think the song, I don't know, even rings a lot deeper now. Yeah, knowing that it's a way to find a way to feel connected to the people that you miss, and including people that you can't see anymore, you know. So that's that song. Yeah. Mm.
0: How incredibly special to, you know, for them to have inspired you growing up and then to be able to perform for them.
1: Yeah, I think we were so lucky that we have been able to be friends with the Tops for quite a while. I think they love coming down to Gore, and they had come so many times to the Girl Guitar Awards. Particularly Linda came a lot and was a friend, was a good friend of our family. And so we, definitely have just been so influenced by them. And they were, one of the voices, maybe the first voices that I heard growing up with lots of reo Māori in their waiata. Like, I was like, oh, what is this? What, this is awesome. And these two amazing wahine, these two amazing women grew up on Tainui land, and they are always, standing up for looking after te taiao. And yeah.
0: They've done so much for our culture in this country, haven't they, those two?
1: Mm.
0: Now, you were awarded the Keith Urban Scholarship as well last year to go to the Country Music Association of Australia Academy of Country Music. I'm sure there's a shorter way to say that. Your sister, Jenny Mitchell, also went there. We've had her on the show. She's amazing. Some other huge names have also been through that academy. Can you tell us about that?
1: Yeah, well, I was so lucky to get that support. And I also got a little bit of support from Creative New Zealand. And it sent me over to Tamworth, which is the capital of country music in Australia. They have a really big festival. And so for the whole month of January at the start of this year, I was in Australia and I was over there writing. I spent 2 weeks writing with a group of about 30 other writers, and all at different stages on their journeys. And we had mentors and people come in that are, some of them were like, you know, like huge, amazing, incredible artists. Well, I mean, all of them were incredible, but some of them were like big names, like Casey Chambers came in, and it was just so magical. And yeah, a beautiful way to start what then came to the Tamworth Country Music Festival, which is another 2 weeks of a huge festival in the town. And there is so many like incredibly talented humans. So I was just so lucky to go over there and find a lot of new friends that way, and a new kind of network of writers to learn from, and to help each other out and support each other. But also to get mentored by just some absolutely incredible humans.
0: Country music is having such a big revival right across the world at the moment. It's becoming so mainstream, which is a really good thing, you know. Do you think that's going to open up doors that kind of possibly weren't there for New Zealand artists?
1: Yeah, absolutely. I think there's so many artists like in the mainstream at the moment have really country sounding stuff, and I really think it is a really exciting time for people that are making country music and the people that are writing and that have been growing, because people are realizing, I guess, the storytelling that goes on in a lot of country music is something that a lot of people can connect to, you know. So a win for anyone, a win for Noah Kahan, and a win for like Casey Musgraves, and a win for anyone, whoever it is, for Tammy Nielsen, and a win for Kaylee Bell, all the people, wherever they are and whatever it is that they're working on, when they're winning, we're all winning, you know. Like, I think it's such a beautiful community to be a part of.
0: Absolutely. And you've got a bright future ahead of you as well. So we will be excited to watch that and have you on the show again. Thank you so much, Niccolo Piccolo. I really appreciate your time today. That is, and if you are interested in getting Niccolo to come perform at your school, visit her website, niccolopiccolo.com, double C's in both of those names, and apply there.
1: Thank you so much for having me. Yeah, and I would love to chat again sometime in the future.
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0: Every Friday, we head outdoors with Bush and Blue, our dedicated hunting and fishing segment. And today, we are talking Mental Hunts, the only organisation in probably the world that has developed a firearm and mental health program with resources, events, advocacy, breaking down barriers, stigma, and encouraging people to seek help. It was started by Glenn Thurston, a father, builder, and passionate outdoorsman with a deep love for hunting. Welcome into the Rural Roundup, Glenn. Take us back to the start. So Mental Hunts was born out of your own experience. In 2019, you sought help for your own mental health and you ended up losing your gun license and all your guns. Can you talk us through that?
1: I'll step it back a little bit more to 2016 when I really did hit rock bottom. Mm-hmm. I was in a really bad place, on the cusp of not being here, I guess you could say, and it wasn't the first time I'd been there, and I went and sought help back then, and it was amazing, and I got referred to brief intervention, got great support, got on medication for the very first time in my life. I'd refused it for my own personal reasons, but I'd taken every other drug and alcohol that there was. I had a pretty big drinking problem. I drank a lot and quite heavily, just to self-medicate, I suppose. Anyway, at that time, I gave up alcohol. I got on medication for the first time, and I'm still sober to this day, almost 10 years.
0: Congratulations.
1: Best thing I ever did. And then through that process, I ended up getting an opportunity to work on a high country farm in Cadrona. And during that time there, I just couldn't help but think, I don't need this medication. All I needed to do was stop drinking, because life was awesome. The support was amazing. The help I got was great, because I'd felt great. Life was awesome. I had a spring in my step, was learning new skills on the farm, was doing everything. It was great. So under the guidance of my doctor, we weaned off it over a period of 2 to 3 months. All of a sudden, thoughts started getting distorted again. I started not wanting to get out of work. I started getting that grumpy mentality, and for the first time I saw it come, because it was the first time I'd felt good in my life. I very quickly went back to the doctor. She said, great, well, at least we know the medication works and it's helping you and it's positive. So we went back on the medication. She goes, while we're at it, we'll just refer you to mental health services just to, you know, get you through this little hiccup. I said, sweet, no worries, last time was amazing. Anyway, I went through to the counsellor, the nurse at mental health services, asked a few questions and asked if I was suicidal. I said, yes, I am. I'm having those thoughts again. That's why I'm here. Then the next question was, do you own a gun? I was like, whoa, never been asked that in my life. And I realised pretty quick where he was going with it. I said, no, I'm not doing this. You're not taking my guns. I need my work. I need them for work.
0: Yeah.
1: I need it for my family. We go hunting with the kids. It's a really important part of my life. You can't do this. I had my interview. And long story short, yeah, I ended up getting him revoked with no real reason for it, other than the fact that I said I was suicidal, which was just crazy because I didn't want to die or I wouldn't be going through that process. It was a very led by the doctor, and it was a very positive experience that I was having with my doctor until then. So with that, I said to my wife, first thing I'm going to do is get my guns back. Then I'm going to work on fixing this stuff up, because I could see really quickly that this was going to turn into something bigger than me just losing my guns. It was going to stop many people around the country from seeking help, particularly in the rural community, once people started talking. As far as I'm concerned, if you're going to go to the doctor and ask for help, you should not be punished. You know, you're in a place where you're working through your dark places, and you should actually be getting rewarded in some way. I think the biggest part that had impacted me was the fact that the police have nowhere to store firearms, so I had to get someone to store my firearms for me. So obviously I nominated my boss, I asked him, and then I realised real quick that, shit, he's seen what I've just been through. He's never going to get help. Like, he runs the farm. He will not get help ever. His wife, his kids, you know, it'll go down the lines. There's two families that sort of partnership in this farm, and I thought, there's 8 kids involved. Like, that's a lot of people that are going to be spreading what's happened to me and will never get help. And I felt the blame that I've stopped them from seeking help. And this is where it all started for me, thinking, shit, this has got to change. I don't think there's no one answer.
0: Yeah.
1: But I think we need to do better. It is delicate, and they've got to have due diligence, and you know, they need to have the ability to take firearms. Yeah, so since then, I spent years on the phone meeting mental health navigators,

0: case by case. And if nothing else, we're sort of poking the bear. If things go wrong, I'm like, okay, why did this happen? What's going on here? So it's keeping them accountable. I've since had a lot of meetings with Nicole McKee. She's mm-hmm. been amazing. The Ministerial Arms Advisory Group have been a huge supporter of the work we do. So a lot of the work I've been doing at present has been behind the scenes. It's pretty much been a full-time gig to get where I am, although about 2 years ago we decided to start the YouTube channel just to tell people stories, some positive outcomes that were happening, because what happened to me back in 2019 is not happening anymore like that.
1: Yeah.
0: I think that's the big thing I want to emphasise. Do not fear going to your doctor. Do not think you're going to lose your licence immediately. There's a lot of steps you've got to go through. But people need to understand there's got to be due diligence, because if they don't take your guns and something happens, everyone's going to be the first one to say the police failed, like they did in Christchurch.
1: Yeah, so talk us through some of the work that Mental Hunts does in terms of the education, the events you hold, even wearing the brand. You know, we've spoken about it on the show before, but, you know, having the brand, having the logo on the hat, that kind of thing. There's a lot of work that you are doing, and like you said, it should be a full-time job. It currently isn't, even though it is, but it's not your full-time job. Talk us through some...
0: Volunteer.
1: Volunteer, yeah. That's the dreaded V.

0: people.
1: Cool. So I alluded to it before, but we do have a YouTube channel, and we take people out on hunts. With that hunt, we will sit down for an hour or so and have a podcast, talk about their story, their journey in depth, and how they've managed to navigate their way through. They've all got different topics about them, all sorts of things. And yeah, and then we just take them on a hunt to sort of try and get that audience engaged in what we're doing and show people just how easy it is to have those conversations out on the hill when you're in nature doing what we love. So then alongside all this, obviously I've become a bit of a mental health advocate. I've been around the country doing lots of presentations. So with this, I thought this is a huge opportunity to create a mental health training program. So with that, I've put together an advisory board of experts in the field, because I'm not, and I'm not going to AI this, so I wanted to have an evidence-based factual program. Yeah, we've recently launched our Mental Hunts 101, which is essentially, I say it's for firearms license holders, but it's also for people that live with firearms, people that own a firearms or have firearms licenses, because those people are scared to do anything and scared they're going to have that person lose their license if they dob them in or talk to someone. Also health practitioners, we highly encourage health practitioners to come along and understand it, because a lot of GPs do not understand what they're required to do. We've had run our first two pilots. We've just seeking a lot of funding at the moment to try and roll out 10 next year throughout Central Lakes, so that we can get some real positive data. The data from the two that we've got, pre and post evaluation forms, is very encouraging. People are walking in with thoughts and opinions and are going out 100% knowledgeable as to what they need to do and where they need to go and how they go about it, and are comfortable with the process now.
0: So what are you talking about in those programs? What are you teaching people?
1: We really encourage people to create a plan, just like you would with your will. If you die, what are you going to do with your firearms? Because otherwise the state will take them. So, you know, you need to have a plan in place for that. So while you're having that conversation, think of a plan if life does take a turn. Who could store your firearms in that process? Little things like that. We go through the detail of the legislation and break it down in you know, easy terms of what it actually means and why it's actually not that scary. It reads scary because they're a government agency, but it isn't that scary. And the amount of positive outcomes that we're having at the moment is really good. We've got an episode coming up that we haven't filmed yet, but a really good outcome of a guy that actually took our advice, surrendered his license, got the help he needed. He went through a bad place. He ended up having a divorce, got to a good place, reapplied for his license and got his license back, you know, and that's a really encouraging story, and that's what we're hearing more. At the end of the day, this is about people. This is about people getting through their dark days and understanding you can get through it, and I am living proof of that. I mean, I nearly took my life at 18, made my way through it, and then nearly did it again in 2016. And now I look back and I think, what the hell was I ever thinking? It does pass, but you do need to work on it. So I'm really passionate about pushing forward with this and finding that balance. It shouldn't be firearms and mental health. It's firearms and mental health. We work with them together. And those that don't understand firearms are never going to understand.
0: Yeah.
1: It's not about killing people or things. It's about connecting with nature, connecting with your friends, family, feeding your family. All those things are important to us. I have hundreds and hundreds of people message me for advice and support. And if I can get in full time, I will have a helpline, support line. We will continue the episodes, but I've also got a lot of interest internationally with the work we're doing. But we really need to ground ourselves financially here, get our governance space all the foundations built.
0: You're amazing. Love your work. And thank you so much for your time. We really appreciate it. And we can't wait to talk to you.

0: As the only woman in the house of three boys, where does the toilet seat stay? Is it up or down?
1: Oh, no. You really want me to answer this? Oh, no. You see, you're working against gravity to lift the seat up, whereas you're working with gravity to just push it down.
0: You see, so I'm on your...

0: this house. The plot is completely lost. The wheels have fallen off. So this weekend, hopefully we'll get some sleep and return with some more marbles on Monday. Whether or not that happens is the other question. Thank you to our wonderful guests, Minister Todd McClay, Niccolo Piccolo, or Nicola Mitchell, and Glenn Thurston, Producer Craig. Thank you for your wonderful time today. Wonderful time. Great.
1: You are welcome.
0: And the wheels have completely fallen off. So that is us for today. Job done. Take it easy. Have a wonderful weekend. And we will talk to you on Monday.

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0: we bring that to.
1: He's going to get there! I don't believe it!
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2: 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They are tactically minded, equipped with composure, relentlessly loyal to their team. They might be unaware they can apply these instincts to a career in policing as well as the game.
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11: Yeah, how's the Friday treating us?
9: Oh, fantastic, brother. Good to hear your voice, mate. Now, tell us about this Classics trip, because I know that you boys had an absolute whale of a time. And what did it mean to you to go back to your wife's homeland as well?
11: Yeah, bro, it was a good trip. It's probably one of the better tours I've been on in my career, bro, like at the humble age of 39. But it's sort of one of those trips where the stars sort of aligned, the body was good. And, yeah, my partner's Brazilian. I got two Brazilian boys and half Maori, half Brazilian. So they were already over there, so they came to the game. So that was pretty cool walking out with them for the first time. Because I sort of had kids after the pro career too. So I've always wondered what it would be like to sort of walk out with your kids. So that was a pretty special moment. But, man, it's a hell of a tour. Like, it's more off the field than on the field, to be honest. But stamina gets you through, and then many years of having a few brewskis and backing it up the next day. So it was a hell of a lineup. So you know, we had, who was our coach? It was Carlos Spencer and Chris Marceau, you know, Joe Moody, Hick Elliott in the front row with big Charlie Farmuino and Dominic Bird and Jason Eden. But the good thing about the game, because we're coming up against a whole lot of young punks, you know, so the prime, anybody that's in their mid-20s to early 20s is going to be a bit of a handful when you're 40 to 45. So the good thing about it was we had rolling subs. So my partners in crime were big Don Bird and Jace Eden. So we just put our hand up every 10 minutes and got us over the line in the end, which was good. But yeah, man, it was a hell of a trip.
9: Tell us about Hopper and Hopper. I saw on the golf trip, you and Jamie McIntosh were drinking buddies.
11: Oh, yeah. Yeah, Whopper. Big Whopper and Hopper were a team. And versus Chris Marceau, and I think it was Jimmy Gopperth. But Gopperth is like a scratch, mate. He's

the broken bones and shoulders, so I could even just get them into that, or even beach volleyball. They're massive in beach volleyball, so they'll be tall in that, but in a game, we'll see how they go footy. But as for meeting Mumsy, she was actually on the week off in I think it was 2015, 2016, the Blues. You know, you're supposed to have your week off to recover. So I was flirting with Carter Pryor and Sammy Nock and Matthew Moles, the Northland boys.

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1: Just coming up 5:30 to 2 here on Sport Nation. Jello and Mitch in for Steph. We want to hear your thoughts on 8833. We were just talking about the Knights and what fairy tale story that would be if they went on to win the NRL title. Text us your favourite fairy tale story and we'll have a little discussion about it here on air. Text us through on 8833. Jello, what is your favourite?
0: I think undisputed, against all odds, Leicester City.
1: Oh,
0: Leicester City winning
1: it,
0: the Premier
1: bro.
0: League 5,000 to 1.
1: You know, they literally don't offer odds like that anymore because of Leicester City.
0: Yeah.
1: I think that's the crazy. Max

0: So you can get as 501 basically now, or sometimes 1,000 to 1.
1: It's wild. I remember I was living in the UK when that run was going on, and some of the stories about, you know, father and son that had put 500 on Leicester City at the start of every year, no matter what.
0: Just unreal stuff.
1: And then the old man's having heart attacks. They had to cash out because he's going to die every time they played. Amazing.
0: One of the great stories as well. Yeah, I remember being absolutely intoxicated by Jamie Vardy, and he was probably absolutely intoxicated as well, to be fair. Yeah. What a story. If you haven't seen The Story on Netflix, the Jamie Vardy documentary is awesome, unreal. Man. Got a huge next hour coming up here on Sport Nation. Robbie O. Davis, Tohu Harris coming on up. See you soon.
2: Warriors are facing a do-or-die clash after a loss to the Dolphins in week one of the NRL Finals. 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

0: why not? Well, why can't we do it? Obviously, it's week by week. Got to get past the Knights, and then it's a grand final against the Penrith Panthers, and then you're probably playing the Dolphins. I don't see, apart from Penrith, what team would get us more fired up than the Dolphins? Mm. They beat us twice in a row in two games we should have won.
1: No, there'll be a huge game. And it's hard to anticipate what would actually happen downtown. I remember the 2011 World Cup, and they anticipated, I think, 100,000 or 80,000 to go down to where the big screens were and watch the opening of that. 300,000 plus were down there on the ferry building.
0: I remember exactly where I was.
1: I was on a roof. I nearly got arrested.
0: I don't think I could be whiter. I was doing huckers in front of random cars driving past. It was the most patriotic I've ever felt in my life, 2011.
1: It does something to you.
0: Oh, mate, does it what?
1: Crowd hysteria, too.
0: We may not have been of age, but we were partaking. Let's put it that way. It was one of the most special moments. And again, something you remember, right? As this is 15 years on now since that moment. We all remember where we were, even if we don't remember remembering. You know? and I feel like this is going to be similar. But for guys like you and I, and I know a lot of listeners as well, this team means so much, because when you have gone through the roller coaster, when you've been to Mount Smart and there's 8,000 people there, and we've been crap for 10 years on the jump, it means so much when you've got Robbo, Cam, Webby, and that whole crew there who have brought this club up to not being a fluke. I would almost argue 2011, we got beaten by 40 points in the first round of the playoffs.
1: That's right.
0: Against the Broncos. And we kind of fluked our way. The Chris Nanninu try, was it a try? Who knows?
1: Yeah.
0: And then that big moment with Sean, we kind of fluked our way in there. If we make it, there's no fluke about it.
1: I'm with you there. You think about who this team represents as well, because it's the whole community. And we've seen what Tonga, we've seen what Samoa do with their parades when their team plays. Put that on top of everything else that's going to be going on. Oh. And it's going to be absolutely crazy. We got Robbie O'Davis, the Knights great, speaking of fairy tales, joining us just after 2:30. We'll take a break for now, and we will be back on the other side.
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10: Welcome back in. 34 minutes past two. And Mitch, I've been looking forward to this all day, mate. And let me tell you, okay, before Reece Walsh, before Tedesco, before Slater, Minicello, even before Darren Lockyer, okay?
11: Darren Lockyer?
10: There lived a man by the name of Robbie O'Davis playing football for the Newcastle Knights. 12 games for Queensland, 8 for Australia, 223. Very proud club man for Newcastle. Two premierships in 97 and 01. Clive Churchill medal.
11: Yes, sir.
10: Clive Churchill medal winner in 1997. And he joins us here today. We are absolutely honoured to welcome in Robbie O'Davis.
12: How good, boys? How are we going?
10: That
12: made me sound like a champion.
10: Mate, you are. You are a bloody champion, mate. It's so good to have you on. Look, we've been we're very excited about the Warriors Knights fixture this week. One man who has been there with the Knights knows everything there is to know about finals footy. Tell us about your time playing there at the Knights.
12: Mate, I was lucky. I come through with the guys that were just... Well, every single one of them's pretty still hold the stature in rugby league. On the screen over here, you got the two Johns boys are always commentating and always on podcasts and have their own TV shows. You got Mark Hughes that does what Mark Hughes does, and then you got Adam McDougal with his man shakes and Paul Harrigan being Paul Harrigan. Like, just all outside, we're rewarded players and such personalities that. It was easy playing on the side of great men and great players. And, you know, a lot of them guys actually played for Australia, the Adam Yours and everything, the Tahus. We had such a bloody good side through the 90s. And it took a long time to get the side we got going at the moment. It took a hell of a

0: Mate, I'll give you a quick story just before you go, boys, if you've got time. I walked into the park in the bar in Auckland one day, and a big fella come up to me, and he asked me for a sitting jump, and his name was John Kerwin.
1: And the great John Kerwin.
0: Now, why would you want my sitting jump? I said, I should be getting your sitting jump, because I've got your video running on Instinct at home. How about we both sign a sitting jump together? And he said, because you just stepped around me three times and scored three tries, mate. And I just looked at John, and I said, It's not your game, John Kerwin. Go back to rugby, Victor.
1: Well said, Sir John Kerwin. And they should give a knighthood to Sir Robbie O. Davis, I reckon, because you are a legend, my friend. Thanks again for your time, brother.
0: Unreal. Thank you, boys. Legend. Thank you very much.
1: What a pleasure. A pleasure. Robbie O. Davis here on Sport Nation Afternoons. Jello and Mitch filling in for Staff. We'll take a quick break and wrap up the show soon.
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0: 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One bloke took 240 ODI wickets. The other played around at Augusta. It's Millsy and Guy on Sport Nation.
10: After 3, Lashes and Guy from Full Time for your Friday. We'll get into an agenda shortly. Any texts to fire through, Lash?
11: Yeah, no, there definitely is.
10: You've wound them up, have you?
11: Well, I wasn't intentionally trying to wind. It's just honest discussion about what is a massive game of win-at-all-costs National Rugby League. Well, Chris says it gets boring how much Lashes hates the Warriors. Apologies, Chris, for not supporting the same teams as you. A few texts here about me questioning the strike of the Warriors.
10: Mm-hmm.
11: Okay, and one said, yeah, since the start of August and during the run into September finals, the Warriors have averaged 39 points per game in their last 6 matches, scoring 40 in the 4 of those last 6, the lowest being the 28 they put on Penrith. Many of these were with makeshift backs due to so many injuries. The chat about the lack of strike power doesn't hold up looking at their recent form.

0: and I was, quite surprised by that, to be honest.
1: Yeah, you obviously know a lot more about the situation than I, Guy, but it does seem like a bit of a basket case at the moment in there at the White Ferns, and Ben Sawyer, a little bit of a scapegoat when it comes to the lack of Catterall, that whole set of circumstances he was dealing with in that transition period. So,
0: yeah,
1: like you say, it's all very well getting rid of him, but is the next man up or next woman up going to do, you know, a better job in what will no doubt be very, very difficult circumstances? And like you say, oh, I'm in agreement with you. Unfortunately for the White Ferns, it could be a lean couple of years for them until some stocks get replenished, some young talent get exposed to more high quality cricket and are able to, you know, capitalise and develop further on that, because it wasn't pretty.
0: No, it wasn't. But that's one thing that he has been doing, is trying to get that young talent through. And as I say, maybe right now they're not quite up to that level, but the more time they play at that level, the more comfortable they will get in it. So you've got to give, like, I would have thought New Zealand cricket might have just taken a step back and gone, okay, he has realised that they are about to be without X, Y, Z, probably more than that, actually, and gone, he is preparing for that next step. And now they've thrown him out, and as I say, what do they expect? Do they expect someone to come in and get instantaneous results? I certainly hope they don't, because I don't see them happening, to be honest. They're about to play Australia as well, and they will have an interim coach for that, and with respect, good luck taking on Australia in three T20s in Australia when you've just thrown out your coach.
1: Yeah, dead right. That's bit of a travelling circus at the moment, New Zealand cricket. But anywho,
0: 23 and a half away from 4 o'clock.
1: There's a good text here on 8833 that we'll get to after the break, little master.
0: Very good, we will do that. We'll also chat to Greg O'Connor about the night of harness racing ahead on Friday Night Lights. Keep your texts coming through to 8833. Millsy and Guy Lashes in for Millsy today, live from the full-time sports bar in Kingsland. It'll be rocking here this weekend. Come on down, have a beer before you get stuck into your sporting weekend. We'll be back shortly.
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5: Like we're making up for lost time. 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
6: 19 away from 4. Millsy and Guy on Sport Nation. Lashes in for Millsy today. We'll get to Greg shortly. I think we've got time for a couple of texts, perhaps, before we get to Greg.
7: Yeah, certainly can, little master. Agree with Guy. Let Scooter Barrett just focus on his game. He was arguably the world's best lock a couple of years ago before captaincy. And another one saying, imagine if Cameron George and Mark Robinson knew the anti-Warriors sentiment being spouted while sitting in a Warriors establishment. Hopefully those sports beers have doubled in price this afternoon. I don't think I've been that bad, have I, Guy?
6: No.
7: We've just had some honest discussion around what is a big game of footy.
6: It's critical analysis. And look, people are very passionate about the Warriors.
7: And you've got to love that.
6: Yeah, you do. You do. But sometimes you do also have to realise that there are potential chinks in the armour, and they've got to be better in certain areas this week.
7: Yeah, and no one will know that more than them.
6: Exactly right. Exactly right. We'll get to a few more of those texts very, very shortly. Greg O'Connor with us ahead of Friday Night Lights. Are you confident in the Warriors, my friend? Afternoon?
8: Yeah, I am, actually. I think last week was a game against a really, really good side. Like, they can actually win the final, the Dolphins, so I'm not too deterred by that. If we play our game in the forwards, I think we can do it, yeah.
7: Afternoon, Greg. Lashes here, mate. Tonight's a big night. I reckon it's Tiger Woods' return to glory, Tom Brady's comeback, Sonny Bill Williams' return to rugby league, because Cyclone Rebel steps out again at Alexandra Park. And there's a very nervous Kyle Mills currently sitting in Dublin at the moment. We'll go to that race, mate. It's an even wee field. It's a tidy wee field. What do you make of Cyclone Rebel's return tonight at the park?
8: Well, Lash, as we both know, there will be no information coming out of that man's mouth to help us, so we have to work it all out ourselves. I thought the workout was pretty good. Obviously, he's a class animal. I reckon he might need a run. Like, he's good enough to win it, but horses like Nazare, drawn to his inside, Secret Beach, they've had a bit of racing lately, particularly Nazare's had a couple of runs, so might be slightly vulnerable. If he comes out and wins this, though, he's in for a very, very good campaign. I'd be each way Nazare, but, all eyes on Cyclone Rebel.
6: There is also a Group 1 there at Alexandra Park tonight, mate. Obviously, the two-year-old Phillies Classic over the 2,200 metres. What do you make of that affair?
8: There's a really good filly in this. Her name's Belle Biddy. She's trained and driven by our greatest winning driver in Tony Hurley, of course. He's got about, 3,700 wins in the bank. And the way he drives this filly gives me a lot of confidence because he's got a lot of confidence in her. So we've had a real run. I don't want to put the kibosh on it, but we've had a great run with the winter wipeout, which is now morphed back into the box seat boost. This horse is $2.80 now. It's $2.10 if you want to take the market price at tab.co.nz. But go into your futures, click on the box seat boost, and Belle Biddy is the horse this week. It was $3. It's still $2.80. I reckon it'll close shorter than that. So So happy to be with her. Expect her to

0: press forward. If she gets the lead, she'll take all sorts of beating. It's also the IRT Spring Cup tonight. Return of Merlin, taking on horses like Rubera, Jeremiah, who won last time. Normally, I wouldn't tip a horse off 20 metres, but he's a gun, Merlin. We know that. He's a dual derby winner. He finished third in the Cup last year behind Kingman and Leap to Fame. His workouts have been really strong. And with just one horse off the front row, he's effectively off 10 metres. So I'm happy to be with the tank Merlin tonight with Zachary Butcher.
1: Good to see him back indeed, Grego. Just seven races there at the park tonight, mate. Any others stick out to you? What's your best on the program there?
0: Oh, at the park, the best is Bell Biddy, and the best bet, right. You can bet up to $100. Please bet responsibly, Lash. Don't go outside what your budget is, but you can bet up to $100 on her, and that'll be a great way to start your weekend. Addington starts, they've got a 10-race program just before 5 o'clock. Like one in the first, each way stumbling in. Trained by Regan Todd, who actually has just got Marketplace out onto the track. He's having a private workout. Comes back to the races next week in the Chairman's. He's obviously one of our top seeds for the New Zealand Cup. The now Go Media New Zealand Trotting Cup. How good to have a sponsor for the race and a sponsor with significant reach too. So fantastic to have that. He's about to have a spin around Addington Raceway. So I like that one in the first stumbling in each way because he's got a whitish sort of a draw. Others that you could play into tonight, JT Bow will take beating in race four, number eight. He's pretty short though. And then later on in the program, the race of the night for mine is the Macca Lodge Sire Stakes Classic. It's for the Trotting Fillies. Marrakeet's a horse we've been tipping the last couple of weeks on your show. I reckon she can continue on her winning way. But good program here tonight. Horses like Chigsy, Forever Mickey, who finished second behind Jumel in the Sire Stakes back in May, is back here tonight as well. So, yep, spring has sprung. It's a beautiful night at Addington as well. So it should be some terrific racing across the 17 races at both premier venues tonight.
2: Outstanding, mate. Always good to have you on and always good to hear your thoughts around the racing as well. You enjoy it. Go well. We'll talk next week.
0: Will do. Good on you, guys. Thanks very much. Cheers.
1: Cheers, Greg.
2: Thank you very much, Greg O'Connor there. Friday Night Lights will be right here on Sport Nation after we are done and dusted and from 4:30 on Trackside 1. We'll take a quick break, 12 and a bit away from 4 o'clock. We'll come back and get to more of your texts. After 4 o'clock, we are going to chat some basketball. The Breakers start their season this weekend, actually at a similar time to the Warriors. We'll talk to Dylan Boucher about ticket sales and how they're going about that up against the juggernaut that is the Warriors. Thad Taylor next hour as well. Then after 5, Will Faulkner from Fox Sports in Australia chats the AFL and Daryl Halligan chats the NRL. All that to come. Millsy and Guy Lashes in for Millsy today on your Friday.
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4: 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One bloke took 240 ODI wickets. The other played around at Augusta. It's Millsy and Guy on Sport Nation.

0: moments, talking points, performances, and results from the NRL finals. Who's handling the pressure? Who's making a run at the title? And whose season is about to come to an end? The Finals Countdown with Sam Ackerman every Wednesday from 6 p.m. right here on Sport Nation.
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11: And they talk about how big their loads are. Fred, I know you. I know what you just said there behind that window.
12: My mic off.
11: So if NPC coaches are saying how big their load is, right? It's not that funny, eh? This is meant to be a serious show today. That's what I was about to say, little bastard.
13: Yeah.
11: It's actually a shit watch.
13: The Aussies too looking very smart in their bright canary yellow here.
14: Canary yellow? It's Australian gold, my friend, and don't you forget it. Canary yellow indeed. Got the whole thing bleached. Drug dealer
11: chic. I'm wondering if a dove's grass reach. And Millsy, I know that text says I don't kick too many goals, but come the 28th of December at the Hardware Hotel, Jeff Aaron, come out. That was good stuff.
14: One of his teammates has come running over and thrown the big high five, and he's missed and got him right in the eye. I feel sick, Dale, clutching his face. Well, this is just pathetic play by Pakistan.
13: Very, very stupid indeed.
15: What can they get? Can they get a clean look? Beckway for the win!

0: win. Dylan Boucher coming up with us very, very shortly. Millsy and Guy lashes in for Millsy today. 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

0: ideal day to be starting your season, and a lot of that, I guess, was probably out of your hands and out of anyone's hands with the Warriors, who are the talk of the town in their playoff, obviously, their finals game this weekend. So how have they impacted your sales this weekend?
1: Yeah, I mean, I was at the Wilds game when they lost, and I was like, in my mind, I was like, please tell me they're not going to be playing on Sunday. And I honestly thought they'd be playing Saturday, and sure enough, they're playing Sunday. So, yeah, I don't know the exact numbers right now. The only thing I'm hopeful is that now Eden Park is sold out, and anyone who wants some entertainment on a Sunday afternoon will pivot to Spark Arena and come and watch our first game of the season. So, it obviously impacts us. We've got season members that are Warriors season members, for example. So, you know, the decision making will be very tough for them to. You know, we're still going to have 13 more home games at Spark Arena, whereas this one could be the last one for the season for the Warriors. So. Certainly will give people a bit of grace for going to a Warriors playoff games, for sure.
0: Yeah, I thought you would. Were there any conversations at all with the NBL about changing? I can't imagine you could change the day, but were there any conversations about possibly changing tip-off time?
1: It's all just broadcast related, so yeah, it's really tough to move anything from a broadcast point of view. But I mean, if it was up to us, we 100% would have probably wanted to move that game earlier so people could have taken in both. But the reality is, with the broadcast how it's set, it's just too hard to move at such a short notice.
2: Dylan, I'm interested to get your thoughts on the recruitment side of things when it comes to, you know, professional basketball here in New Zealand. You know, I guess on a smaller scale in terms of distance, the Warriors can sometimes find it quite tough to convince players to come across the Tasman and make New Zealand their home. On the basketball front, where you're dealing with athletes from all over the planet, what's the situation there, and how difficult is it, you know, with the sales pitch when it comes to the New Zealand Breakers?
1: Yeah, I think, you know, back in the day it was a lot harder because they didn't know the league well, they didn't know the countries that well. I think, you know, the more like next stars we've had, that, you know, there's been ex-NBA players coming and playing for the Breakers. So I think the more that happens, the more eyeballs are on the league and the country. And I think we've got a pretty good reputation on down this side of the world for really looking after players, and it's a really professional league. And, you know, we're probably the most professional league outside of the NBA as far as, you know, not so much financially, but just taking care of players. You know, certainly when the imports come in, they go, man, I can't believe we've got all this. You know, it's like we're so well looked after. So I think that word spreads pretty quickly. So a lot of times when people start asking around about the league, they get really positive feedback back about the league and the team. So it was harder, but I won't lie, you know, in the early Breaker days, we really struggled to even bring Australians to New Zealand. As soon as we had success, we had people lining up at the door wanting to come in. So success does play a part in it as well. People want to play for a successful franchise. So, you know, for us, we, you know, really want to be able to get some runs on the board in the win column, so that when it comes times to have those conversations with people, you can hand on heart say we're a championship caliber team and you're coming into a championship organisation.
2: Definitely. And just on the league, I don't know if you're potentially the best person to ask, maybe the CEO could be, but a lot of talk at the moment in the world of professional sport in this part of the world, you know, with New Zealand rugby and their finances, Netball New Zealand, the NRL, new broadcast deal. I know there's a bit of chat across the pond about the A-League and their struggles at the moment running a professional league. From the NBL's point of view, health-wise, financially, broadcast, engagement with fan bases, is it in a pretty good spot going forward?
1: Yeah, it's very similar trend to the sport itself. As we see it growing numbers at the junior level and community level, we're seeing those numbers again grow from a viewership point of view across the league. Every year on year, they're up on viewership numbers, they're up on attendance numbers right across the league. So they've done a very, very good job in marketing the league, and they're continuing to, you know, push those boundaries as well. So, but, you know, I'm sure if I asked, you know, the powers that be in the NBL, you know, are they where they want to be financially? I guarantee the answer would be no. You know, there's always more wanting to get more out of broadcast and squeeze that a little bit more, and commercially as well. You can never have enough commercial support as well. So I know all sports are doing it pretty tough at the moment, and certainly with the economy the way it is, you know, that average fan dollar, you know, can't stretch as far as it used to.
2: Mm.
0: Dylan, a couple of players keen to get your thoughts on. Parker Jackson Cartwright's fourth consecutive season with the Breakers. How important, I guess, is his continuity as one of the best players in the league to have him back and to know that he is well and truly up to this level?
1: Yeah, he's the little general for us, and, you know, he doesn't look like he's missed a beat since last season, so we're excited to see what he can produce this year. And, you know, he's been fun to watch at training. You forget how good he is until he comes back, and then he reminds you very quickly at training how good he is. And he can do some things that no one else can do on a basketball court. And, you know, with his speed and quickness, it's just it's really hard to stay in front of him. And like I say, he makes everyone around him better. So it's great to have him back in the leading this group.
0: And Sam Meninga as well, his development has been exceptional. Took a massive jump last year. How is he primed to potentially go to another level even this year?
1: I say this all the time, and I don't mean it disrespectfully. The guy's an animal. Like, he really is. Like, he is an animal. Like, when it comes to training, you literally have to slow this guy down. He's in full throttle mode the whole time on how he works out. And he's a true pro. He eats, he recovers, he trains, he does all the things that you want your top players to be doing. So all the accolades that come his way are well deserved because of the work he puts in. So it's nice to see him being rewarded by playing well. And this year we expect that he will take another leap forward again, or another jump up, and his performance just purely on how hard he's worked in the off season for that to happen. So if you're a betting man, your numbers would say that he's had a very good off season and will come and continue to be a very dominant player in the league this season as well.
0: Well, funnily enough, I am. So I would be betting on that. Good stuff, Dylan. Hey, good to have you on, mate. Thank you for your time. Best of luck. Hopefully you get a decent enough crowd along on Sunday as well. But good luck against the Hawks.
1: Thanks, guys. Really appreciate it.
0: Nah, good man. Dylan Boucher there, President of Basketball Operations for the Breakers. They start their season 5 p.m. Sunday at Spark Arena against the Illawarra Hawks. 4:17. We'll take a quick break, get to some of your texts, and also get to Thad Taylor from the TAB, who will have all the odds that you need for the weekend of sport and racing ahead. Millsy and Guy Lashes in for Millsy today. 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Come and have a beer. Say g'day.
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0: free. Race six out of Ellerslie. Let's head to a bit of thoroughbred racing, mate. And there's a very, very nice Ken Kelso-trained gelding by the name of Sarti, who was the flashing light last start, and everyone is talking about him. Is he a horse that's going through a lot of multis, and perhaps as well race eight, where Arabian Songbird is back to the racetrack as well?
1: Yeah, friendless Sarti. No one wants to touch it, guy. They saw it was a Milsey's multi, so that was the end of that. There's no betting at all on Sarti. No, it's well backed. It's well backed. In fact, it's the leg up boost this week. You do want to back Sarti. Go into the futures tab, you'll find 280 around Sarti. We think the same thing here, that it's going to be he's going to be awfully hard to beat. There is good money for day one up the top there for the Walker Burgesson stable. So just to watch that market closely around it. We thought Sarti was particularly well placed to get a win second up. Even with the big weight, he should have a class edge on them. And you want a market move around a Arabian Songbird. She's been off the scene for a while, but she's a gun first up. She loves Ellerslie. Four from five wins. Five attempts on the course for four wins. Boy, oh boy. And the $6 was an absolute gift. They got knocked into shape awfully quickly there. So six into 350. That has been one decent move. We've got the metric mile at Trentham. Good luck trying to find the winner in that. I think Freddie Tom's a $5.50 favourite. It is an awfully tricky race. I thought Hi-Yo Sass Bomb at $10 might be worth a bit of a look. But yeah, Arabian Songbird well back. I can say Sarti's well back. So Milsey, I can rest easy there over in Ireland. So yeah, Ellerslie, Trentham. Obviously, we've got a big day in Aussie as well with Caulfield and Randwick. Two Group 1s out of there at Caulfield. That'll be a bit of fun come tomorrow afternoon.
2: And just lastly, Thad, I was just interested to get your thoughts on the start of the day. I'd say it'll be a nervous start at Ellerslie for you blokes, because there looks to be a little bit of money for the Robert Wellwood and Roger James Shaw Breeze on debut.
1: Yeah, more than a little bit, Lashes. What makes it even more telling is that Spellbound is the stable mate, which we open at 4.6. Now that's out to, well, that stayed at the same price. Meanwhile, Shawbreeze has gone from 550 into a clear favourite. So it maybe makes that move even more significant with the lack of money around the horse at the top of the book, who does look a promising type. So, yeah, Shawbreeze was very good at the trials. If you see that second at the trials at its last attempt, gee, it was hard held going over the line. Brendan Popperwell has made it his bet of the day at Ellerslie tomorrow. So, yeah, you're right about that. This was the race well-written one. The maiden well-written one 12 months ago. It's only been 12 months she's been on the scene. She made a mess of us that day when she won her first race. She's continued to make a mess of us ever since. So we'll get a good horse out of race one at Ellerslie, I've no doubt, and maybe it is Shaw Breeze, as you say.
0: All right, just before we let you go, mate, what promotions do people need to be across throughout the sporting and racing weekend?
1: Well, as I say, we've got that power pick on the Warriors. All those same game multi promotions are in play around the oval ball code. You can one each on the NRL. And obviously, in terms of the racing, we've got Ellerslie and Caulfield have the bonus back races tomorrow. Trentham has the odd surge. It's a lot nicer down here than it was last night. We see it's back to a heavy 10, but hopefully we can get into the 8 range. There was a bit of a deluge last night, sadly, for Trentham, but it's the odd surge. Trentham, Ellerslie, Caulfield have the bonus back races tomorrow. But to check your account for all those details, there's plenty of sports promotions as well to get stuck into over a bump weekend. Hopefully a better one for New Zealand. Rugby and rugby league supporters this weekend.
0: Too right. Good man. Great to catch up, mate. Enjoy all of it. We appreciate your time.
1: Yeah, enjoy your time, boys. The Travelling Roadshow rolls on for the run home. Thanks for having me.
0: Certainly does. Good man, Thad Taylor there from the TAB. Watch and bet live on your favourite sports and racing at tab.co.nz. Please bet responsibly. R18. 26 and a bit away from 5 o'clock. We'll take a quick break, come back, and get some stats that might lead you towards a punt for the weekend with Rando. We'll get some texts as well on 8833. Keep them coming. Lashes and Guy live from full time in Kingsland in Auckland. And we do this show thanks to the great team at Kogan Mobile.
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15: 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They are tactically minded, equipped with composure, relentlessly loyal to their team. 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
17: 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From rugby and cricket to league, football and everything in between. 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

0: go-to guy. 4 tries in 5 games against the Knights. That left winger has been scoring in 4 of the last 5 games against Newcastle. But the value play for punters, Aaron Clark. He scored in both games against the Knights this season, and the Knights, they rank 2nd for tries conceded to lock forwards. Hopefully Aaron Clark can crash over there because he has been an absolute workhorse for the Warriors this season.
1: Rodney Randa, a game I'm really struggling to figure out where my money should be going is the other NRL final, Roosters Sharkies. What do the stats say here? Who are they pointing in the direction of?
0: This is a tough one. If we're going off historic stats, it says that the Roosters should get the job done here. They've won their last 6 semi-final matches they've played at Allianz. They haven't lost a semi-final at that venue since 1999. The Roosters have also won 15 of their last 18 games as favourites. They've won both games against the Sharks this season by 12 or more points as well. And a fun little stat here, each top 4 team, shall I say, who have lost against the Panthers in finals week 1 have gone on to win the next week, and not only win the next week, they've scored exactly 40 points in each of those games. So some historic stats there point towards the Roosters. If you want to look on recency though, it might just be the Sharkies here. They have won 10 of their last 12 games with Braden Trindle playing in the 6 jumper. They've also been really good at covering matches as well. They've covered a plus 7.5 line in 8 of their last 10 finals at Allianz. They've scored over 16.5 points, which is their team points handicap in 10 of their last 11 games too. I think there'll be a closer game than you think. I think the Sharks cover plus 7.5. And if we're going to go the Sharks, we've got to look at Sharks try scorers. And up there is Sione Katoa. He's good value around that 220 mark for punters. He's scored in 4 straight games. He's scored in 7 consecutive away games. Scored last time he played the Roosters. And that right winger has scored in 6 of the last 8 games against the Chooks. They're better than anyone else. So Katoa scored a double last week. They'll definitely be looking at his edge once more.
2: Good stuff. All right, mate, let's jump to the NPC quickly and touch on a couple of games there. Perhaps tonight, Tasman taking on Auckland, and Tasman short-priced favourites. Auckland not that shit-hot at the moment. So what are you thinking there around tonight's NPC game?
0: Yeah, I mean, it's a night game for Auckland. I've come on here and said before that Auckland hate playing night matches. They've lost 11 consecutive night games, which is absolutely crazy. They haven't been able to win on the road this season either. So I think it should be all one-way traffic tonight. I mean, when it's all one-way traffic for Tasman, you can only look to one player, really, and that is Tomoe Folau. He's scored in 4 consecutive home games. He's got to be a lock try scorer for punters tonight.
1: Certainly does. Interesting game on Saturday in the nation's capital, Wellington. Surely, Rando, a proud province like Wellington cannot keep losing. And I think they opened at $6.50 and they're into $3 now. You got any stats around the Lions to beat the Taniwha?
0: Oh, this is going to be a tough one. Obviously, Wellington, they are on one hell of a losing streak here, 9 games in a row. Head-to-head, though, they're not too bad whatsoever. Looking at their last 8 home games against Northland, they have won 7 of them. So there is hope there for the capital, the main team, the Wellington Lions. Maybe there's an upset on the cards for them today, but that's probably the only 2 stats I've got going for them. Otherwise, could be all Northland.
2: And just before we let you go, one other game, probably the game of the round. Well, definitely the game of the round, you'd think. North Harbour hosting Canterbury. What can you tell us there?
0: Yeah, this one looks like it could be a Canterbury win.

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0: 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They are tactically minded, equipped with composure, relentlessly loyal to their team. They might be unaware they can apply these instincts to a career in policing as well as the game.
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0: World Cup and that rebuild, it could be a fair while yet if it's not next year for the Chiefs.
1: We chat AFL on the other side of the top of the hour with Will Faulkner from Fox Sports. Daryl Halligan chats the NRL, and it is Gauntlet Hour as well. 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
10: 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One bloke took 240 ODI wickets. The other played around at Augusta. It's Millsy and Guy on Sport Nation.

with Webby over the last couple of years, the battle with Charns, you could call it, you know, to actually get the custodian position of fullback, and Charns is, you know, happy to play on the wing. I don't say he'd be happy, he'd probably prefer to play fullback, but he will do that. And I think it's a great story. Other stories this year as well, you know, the likes of Aaron Clark's form, and

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0: Where are you going, gentlemen?
1: Magpies 13 plus.
2: Yeah, I think the Magpies win. A bit more interesting than perhaps it was a couple of weeks ago, but I'll take the Magpies as well.
0: Okay. North Harbour versus Canterbury. Game of the round here, gentlemen, in my opinion. Up at Albany, North Harbour Stadium, Little Master. Where do you think you'll be putting your
2: I've got to go red
0: chips?
2: And black.
0: Disgusting.
1: I think North Harbour can really stamp themselves as championship contenders.
0: I'm surprised they're... I can't believe they're outsiders, genuinely.
2: Yeah, if I was betting it, I'd probably take the $2.20 over North for North Harbour over $1.65 for Canterbury, but I've got to take Canterbury.
0: Staggering. Black Ferns in action again as well this weekend. They're up against Scotland. I think you'll both be taking the Black Ferns, so I get a total points in the game as the tiebreaker here, gentlemen.
2: I don't know. 75.
1: Yeah, look, I don't know. Nor want to know. 60. 60, we'll go 60.
0: Alrighty, let's swiftly move on. A bit of NBL action. Had Dylan Boucher on earlier. Breakers versus Hawks.
2: Well, can you tell us?
1: I think the Breakers beat the Illawarra Hawks, to be honest.
0: Okay.
2: Okay, I don't actually know, so I'll, against better judgment, take the Hawks.
0: Fair enough. And game of the round over in Heartland, according to the bookies, is the closest one. Horowhenua Kapiti versus Thames Valley.
1: Swamp Foxes for me, Thames Valley.
0: Okay. Little Master?
2: Yeah, I'll go Thames Valley as well, thanks.
0: Okay, I'll just keep them the same. No need for a tiebreaker. There's some good differences in there. And that's, of course, brought to you by PG Rights and Turf. We'll have a look on Monday to see who came up on top.
2: We certainly will. We've got to take a very quick break because we have to do the gauntlet next. So Finn will select someone and we'll come back and do that. Are You Smarter Than Lashes coming up very, very shortly. Millsy and Guy, Lashes in for Millsy today. Thanks to Kogan Mobile.
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1: We'll wait till Melzy's back, Richard, yeah, because he'll want to say on that, I'd imagine.
0: Correct.
1: It's been a good old show, Lash. Thank you.
0: Fun.
1: Yep. Looking thanks everyone for listening. Weekend. Thanks for all your good texts as well. There've been plenty of them. Go the Warriors. Enjoy what is going to be a massive day at Eden Park. Go the Breakers as well. We can't forget about them. Mm-hmm. Enjoy a huge weekend of sport and racing as well. Thank you always for tuning in, and enjoy a big weekend. Go well. See you next time.
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Moved up, put his head in front. 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Kath got the run as well. Kotari Rimu got the better of Freeze Frame. Kath and Forever Mickey after him. Kotari Rimu, Forever Mickey wide out. 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Forever Mickey put his head in front. And Forever Mickey, it's a winning return. Forever Mickey beats Kath. Third either Ebony Arden, who dashed late. 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Unsonia.

0: The Foxes claims Classic in the run to the line, and it's up for the Foxes.
1: But the Foxes in front. The Foxes digging deep here for Oisin Murphy, and the Foxes just hangs on to with a Dante.
0: And the Foxes comes out thick, half the pair of them, and the Foxes win.

0: Rose has won it with 150 to go. Grabbed by Little Bros. Little Bros takes the lead from Arkansas Kid Don Corleone. Little Bros, it's Hayes again. Little Bros, three quarters of a length.
1: Like father, like son. Little Bros. Standing at Little Avondale in 2026 for $15,000 plus GST.
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is Christy Soltano on the first with Mischievous Evie. Good job on the former Victorian, though, running second. Made up a lot of ground late. And runners are heading off to the boxes now for race number two. So $1.70, Big Town Jade is the favourite for George Turpinu at 18 months of age. Has had a couple of placings in her fledgling career. Big Town Jade has gone an 18.51. So of these greyhounds, she's certainly the fastest by a few lengths. A Flying Bullet would be next on the exposed form. I think Making Moves can run a much better race. Box number five, it's got some toe and it can undo Big Town Jade with a good getaway. Has gone a 220 average to the first marker, which is problematic for Big Town Jade. And Vane Camaro, of course, the mum of Vane Camaro, as the name suggests, Camaro, was the mum of Blue Camaro, who won the $1 million chase. And tonight, three runners will head to Wentworth Park for the semi-finals after the regional final, race number seven this evening. So greyhounds at the boxes, race two, another maiden over the 320. Christy Soltana took out the first with Mischievous Evie. And race number two, they're about to move over. Big Town Jade, she's a

0: Eddie too in the straight, bare hand out wide after Burnalong, but Burnalong scores. My Amber got a good run through for second. I say we'll just get that from bare hand and a head bobber. A couple away then, lovely Laney Bebop Jazz. Behind runners then Lady Julia Mintetti, and back with those Yorana Muffin, and the time there is about 23.02 to the winner.
1: And Burnalong, Paul Jones, number one, $2.90.

more exposure to see what they look like in international. You know, the World Cup before then, for the under-21s, they didn't have because of COVID. So, you know, you've got a lot of the players that we have, the Graces, Nuekes, you know, the Kates, who didn't have that opportunity for the under-21 level. So, you know, we're very, I suppose,

0: you mentioned earlier in the chat, didn't meet Australia at the Commonwealth Games. So how do you think you are placed compared to them, if you can get a read on it without playing them?
1: Yeah, you know what, people have said, oh, if you played Australia, you may not have won gold, in Commonwealth Games. Well, how I read it is hard luck, we won gold, right? So it's going to be interesting. We don't need to put the pressure on ourselves. The pressure definitely is on Australia. Why I say that is they've played their current squad and they've been so successful for many years. They're at the stage now because they were showing, they got third, which is unheard of in Australia land for the Diamonds. But they're at the stage now where they've got to blood new people, so that is totally different territory for them. And because I suppose of the advent of SSN and not having that pathway that they've experienced in the past with a lot of Australian players coming through and possibly developing all the other countries, it's going to be interesting as to who they will select and who the new blood's going to be. So I'm going to throw the pressure back on them and see what they've got. And I'm not saying take the high road because, we're not that arrogant, but really back ourselves in who we are, our last performance, and also, once again, the depth in our squad.
0: Well, just to make that even more strong in your favour, they haven't beaten you on New Zealand soil since 2021, so that's obviously a motivating factor to keep them away from you on home soil.
1: I know, it must be a voodoo or something, I'm not too sure, but I know it's crazy. It's how that all works out. So, there's a lot to favour on our side. We got our two home games first, one in Auckland at Spark and the other one down in Christchurch. So, we've got to ride that wave and make sure reality is reality and we don't become too complacent. But overall, I love playing the Australians. They're number one because they're that good, it's always a consolation. Cup is an awesome event for us.
0: Good stuff. Well, good to have you back on the show, and good to have you back in terms of coaching for another
1: Thank
0: year
1: you.
0: As well. Thank you, Dame Nolene. Appreciate it.
1: Thanks, guys.
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6: Let's bring in the president of basketball operations. His name is Dylan Boucher. He's a good bugger as well, and it's good to have him on the show. Dylan, thanks so much for joining us. Look, how does this season, this team, compare to last, perhaps, as you take on your first game of a brand new NBL season? Thanks for joining us.
7: Yeah, kia ora, guys. Yeah, nah. Yeah, it's been like all pre-seasons. It's can't wait for Sunday and really to get the ball thrown up in the air and see how we go. But no, it's been an enjoyable pre-season and off-season. And yeah, I feel like we've got a very strong team that's going to compete well. So you never know until that ball gets thrown up, though.
6: What can fans expect in terms of the brand of basketball this side will play?
7: Yeah, I feel like we're going to be an exciting team to watch. I feel like we're going to be a disciplined team that, you know, with Coach Gordy Herbert, he's been very deliberate in how we want to play. So I feel like you're going to see some fast-paced basketball, but also some controlled basketball at the same time. We'll be tough defensively. We will hopefully shoot the ball well from the perimeter, which will be nice. But, yeah, ultimately it's going to be a fun brand of basketball to watch.
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0: unfolds from the injury to how easy it is to get a replacement on board, and I guess how prepared are you for injuries do happen for a next man up type list when it comes to the world of basketball and potential targets?
1: It kind of all depends, really. So with Josiah's case, of first of all, you know, obviously a huge loss for the team, but also gutted for him. He was such a good, important member of our team.

a week or two. We had to jump pretty quickly to try and find someone. We were just fortunate that Maive King was sitting available. He was about to sign in Europe, as we called the agent, so it was perfect timing from that perspective. But you got to move pretty quickly, and again, bring him in, try and get some trainings under his belt, and then try and bring him up to game speed.

0: Ireland, the NRL, new broadcast deal. I know there's a bit of chat across the pond about the A-League and their struggles at the moment running a professional league. From the NBL's point of view, health-wise, financially, broadcast, engagement with fan bases, is it in a pretty good spot going forward?
1: Yes, it's very similar trend to the sport itself. As we see it growing numbers at the junior level and community level, we're seeing those numbers again grow from a viewership point of view across the league. Every year on year, they're up on viewership numbers, they're up on attendance numbers right across the league. So they've done a very, very good job in marketing the league, and they're continuing to, you know, push those boundaries as well. So, but you know, I'm sure if I asked, you know, the powers that be in the NBL, you know, are they where they want to be financially? I guarantee the answer would be no. You know, there's always more wanting to get more out of broadcast and squeeze that a little bit more, and commercially as well. You can never have enough commercial support as well. So I know all sports are doing it pretty tough at the moment, and certainly with the economy the way it is, you know, that average fan dollar, you know, can't stretch as far as it used to.
2: Mm. Dylan, a couple of players keen to get your thoughts on. Parker Jackson Cartwright's fourth consecutive season with the Breakers. How important, I guess, is his continuity as one of the best players in the league to have him back and to know that he is well and truly up to this level?
1: Yeah, he's the little general for us, and, you know, he doesn't look like he's missed a beat since last season, so we're excited to see what he can produce this year. And you know, he's been fun to watch at training. You forget how good he is until he comes back, and then he reminds you very quickly at training how good he is. And he can do some things that no one else can do on a basketball court. And you know, with his speed and quickness, it's just it's really hard to stay in front of him. And like I say, he makes everyone around him better. So it's great to have him back in the leading this group.
2: And Sam Meninga as well, his development has been exceptional. Took a massive jump last year. How is he primed to potentially go to another level even this year?
1: I say this all the time, and I don't mean it disrespectfully. The guy's an animal. Like, he really is. Like, he is an animal. Like, when it comes to training, you literally have to slow this guy down. He's in full throttle mode the whole time on how he works out, and he's a true pro. He eats, he recovers, he trains, he does all the things that you want your top players to be doing. So all the accolades that come his way are well deserved because of the work he puts in. So it's nice to see him being rewarded by playing well. And this year we expect that he will take another leap forward again, or another jump up, and his performance just purely on how hard he's worked in the off season for that to happen. So if you're a betting man, your numbers would say that he's had a very good off season and will come and continue to be a very dominant player in the league this season as well.
2: Well, funnily enough, I am. So I would be betting on that. Good stuff, Dylan. Hey, good to have you on, mate. Thank you for your time. Best of luck. Hopefully you get a decent enough crowd along on Sunday as well, but good luck against the Hawks.
1: Thanks, guys. Really appreciate it.
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1: Like father, like son. 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
6: The Warriors are facing a do-or-die clash after a loss to the Dolphins in week one of the NRL Finals. Now they move to Eden Park to take on the Knights. 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The Warriors against the Knights. 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
0: Millsy and Guy. Will Faulkner is with us on the line from across the ditch. He works for Fox Sports and he covers off all things AFL, and it's a big old weekend as we find the finalists, the grand finalists for this season of the AFL. Will, thanks so much for giving up your time. It's a couple of cracking games, but let's start tonight, obviously, where the Swans take on Fremantle. And look, we all know the Swans were written off after all the controversy and that sort of thing of a few weeks ago, but since then they have risen to everything thrown at them. How much of that has been them, I guess, riding the emotion of it all and wanting to prove people wrong? And if so, can they get up again? Thanks for joining us.
7: Evening, gents. Thank you for having me. Pleasure. It's been a very emotion-charged last 5 weeks, I think, for Sydney. As you alluded to before, we know what happened after round 23 here in Melbourne off-field. And since then, they've only played two games in that period. So that round 24, they beat North Melbourne by 53 points. And I think that was a very different-looking side with all the outs they had from that off-field drama. And then that was a very emotional charged game, I think, just for what it had been for the club for a week. And then they have a week off with the wild card weekend. And then they come back against the back-to-back reigning premiers in Brisbane. Now, I think the initial part, that first game, was probably just emotionally charged by that week. But I think this one, the qualifying final win against Brisbane, it felt very much like how many people in the media had written them off. And I think, you know, even some within their fan base and just general pundits, I think they felt like they had a point to prove beyond what they had felt against North Melbourne a fortnight prior. So it has been two very emotionally charged wins they've had. They've also beat Brisbane by 53 points in what I think a lot of people would consider one of the more wild qualifying final wins we've ever seen, even just finals wins in history. They were just such heavy underdogs, despite playing at home, finishing one seed higher than Brisbane throughout the season. It goes without saying that the five players who were suspended, three of them you probably have in their top five players across the team, and then a couple of really important role players. So some really big holes for them to fill. But, I suspect it would be a little bit different now. They feel like they really are in the fight. They've proven to the rest of the competition that they can absolutely knock off, perhaps the

0: playing, he failed a fitness test night and worked on his ankle. So we're sort of interested to see who the matchup on Nick's going to be, because he's one of those players who can break the game open and perhaps swing it in Hawthorn's favour, as we sort of said. They haven't
1: good
0: probably
1: stuff.
0: Got the respect that they deserve, but they couldn't have done much more.
1: Yeah, all right. Who? Same question. If you had to pick one, who wins that one? I feel like that's tougher.
0: It is much tougher. I think. I think Brisbane. It's impossible to tip against them given their recent record. The one thing I would say is they have been a lot more volatile this year in their form than what they have been in recent years when they have gone on to win the flag. And they did beat Hawthorn by, I think, around 9 goals, or actually maybe 10 goals or more, only a few weeks ago up in Brisbane. So recent history suggests Brisbane should get it done, but Saturday evening at the MCG in Melbourne, it's going to be an absolute ripper. Unsurprisingly, it's a prelim final. Who would have thought?
1: There are no better sights than an MCG packed. I know that for a fact. So you enjoy it, mate. Thanks so much for your time, as always. Well, we appreciate it. Good man.
0: Thanks for having me, boys. Enjoy the rest of your evening.
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1: Bit of rugby league, we'll just bring him in straight away. His name's Daryl Halligan, one of the very best to have played the game, and he's with us now live. Daryl, thanks so much, as always, for giving up your time, mate. We were just chatting about the Warriors. How are you feeling after last week for the Warriors, heading into what is a very intriguing game against the Knights this weekend? Thanks for joining us.
15: Yeah, good afternoon, and I hear the weather hasn't been that great over there today, but it is clearing. Apparently there's a high coming across from Australia, and it's been gorgeous here today. But no, the Warriors, I mean, taking the scenic route, as Andrew Webster would say. So I actually can't believe we're that far into finals already, and basically only, you know, a fortnight to go after this weekend in the competition. So great place to be, and for the Warriors... Yeah, it wasn't their best 20 minutes, the last 20 minutes of the match last week, and it come back to haunt them. But she's a new ball game. Newcastle are nice and familiar to them, and they'll be a formidable task. I hear you talking about Gags, and yeah, he had a good win over Luttrell, and Luttrell's only back for a couple of weeks. But yeah, I mean, Newcastle show you know, a lot of areas that they can be good in.
16: Darryl, what did you make of the Warriors, I guess, want to take the 2 points so often last week in a big game of footy?
15: I'm a goal kicker. We take them the whole time. That's
16: yeah,
15: all
16: yeah. I thought that might be your answer.
15: build the bank. You've got to have some sort of bank in the game. But, I mean, it was an easy one to sort of, like, I guess, question at the end of the game. Could you have fatigued the opposition more by continuing another set of six where you might get a repeat again and therefore you take the gas out of them? But I don't think any team has really taken the gas out of the Dolphins this year. They just happen to have some players that you give them a little bit of space and you're going to get burned or you're going to get hurt. And that last 20 minutes was a difficult 20 minutes to manage after controlling most of the game. So if the Warriors take belief out of controlling 60 minutes, they need to control 80 on Sunday afternoon.
1: You mentioned Gagai and the fact that we were just talking about him up against Pompey. Does that area of the park worry you? Or how do you assess that, considering especially what unfolded last week?
15: No, it doesn't worry me. I mean, if you look at the way the Warriors have played this year, their completions, their field position, and that has set them up to win most of their games. While you could, you know, have a look at a couple of isolated incidents, the break came from the middle of the field. That was the most damaging one from Hammer and the Dolphins. And yes, the edges have been tested. You know, probably a little bit more in the last month leading into the finals. But to test the edges, you have to move the football. And I guess that is, you know, the nutshell of it. You know, we've got an awesome forward pack. They need to jump up. And if you are going to shift the football in terms of the opposition, then we're going to make you make some mistakes before the ball even gets here. There's a lot of things that go into D work, and I hear you mentioning Slade Griffin earlier in the match. He's obviously probably feels like he's had his work cut out for him, but he's a good defensive coach with a great systems in behind him, courtesy of the Melbourne Storm and the time he spent through there. I go into the game with confidence. This will be awesome. I mean, Eden Park, wow, sold out in, you know, the blink of an eye. So and so it should, by the way, but the Warriors have been awesome, and they'll continue to be awesome.
16: Yeah, it'll be a great occasion for sure on Sunday. Chook, question for you. When you're a top four team and you lose the opening weekend of the finals, do you think it's a bigger physical challenge or a bigger mental challenge to get yourself back up 7 days later? Because, you know, you're so close, you know, you win, you're straight to a prelim. That can sometimes wear on a team mentally, and then also the physical exertion it takes in a finals game. What do you reckon is the bigger challenge for Andrew Webster to get his team over?
15: Oh, I don't think, the actual mental hurdles, whatever you want to, you know, paint a story about, really come into too many calculations, because I don't think anyone's really looking too far ahead of them. In 98, we played in a 10-team semi at Canterbury and finished ninth and made the grand final and just continued to win every week. Sometimes playing each week is actually better for you. In 94 at Canterbury, we were minor premiers. We had a week off. In the first week, I think we beat Canberra. In the second week, we then had another week off leading into the grand final. It was a 5-team series, and we got dusted in the grand final because we just hadn't had enough football through that month. And Canberra were probably too good. But at the end of the day, yes, we discuss the scenarios around the guys playing football, but their brand of football has been awesome. It's been the most consistent in the competition outside of Penrith, you could argue. I don't fear that. I actually feel like it's an opportunity for these guys to grow even more. We've got a lot of so-called young players in and around our back row and our edges and what have you. The more time they can spend on the football field and hopefully walk off it uninjured at the end of a game is going to be better for them. You know, they're all sort of like 50 to 80 game players just reaching their prime, and we just need to see more of it. We possibly lacked a little bit of spark through one reason or another. Last week, the loss of Hecker and Lecker in the warm-up was probably a big one. But you've got to be big enough to jump over top of that as well.
1: One of rugby league's greats, Darryl Halligan, with us on the show, a guy that in a position that you know very well, fullback, Tane Tuopiki. How impressed have you been by him rising to some very, very important games?
15: How hard are these guys to actually grab a hold of? The opposition, you know, like Keanu Kino, and, you know, Far Longo from Melbourne, they're like mirror images of each other, and they must be so frustrating when you're a big fella around the middle of the pack and you're sort of arm grabbing for them or reaching out for them and come here, little whatever, and they just tend to go past you. So it's like, yeah, he has been awesome. I mean, he was, you know, in my mind, the best player on the football field last week, and he deserves it. He's you know, like he's bided his time with Webby over the last couple of years. The battle with Chance, you could call it, you know, to actually get the custodian position of fullback, and Chance is, you know, happy to play on the wing. I don't say he'd be happy, he'd probably prefer to play fullback, but he will do that. And I think it's a great story. Other stories this year as well, you know, the likes of Aaron Clark's form, and then even I was thinking today, James Fisher-Harris has just been, every time he has been on the football field, he has been nothing less than a 9 or a 9.5 in his performance. You know, I think one error all year in terms of an error that was a little basic one. But I just, that guy, what he does, and lets, you know, the others around him sort of like know how to play the game and give it the old follow me, this is what I'm doing, week in, week out, unbelievable. He's such an awesome, and to have that as a leader, and show his countrymen, you know, after coming back from Penrith, how to go about it. The likes of, you know, Tana and Jacob, even Lekka, Dimitrik, you know what I mean? I think he's just sets an awesome stature to the team.
16: He definitely knows how to win big games, that's for sure. While Sunday evening will take plenty of New Zealand's interest, there is another very interesting NRL game this weekend, Chook, and the Roosters up against the Sharkies. I think people are finding this one very, very hard to decipher. What do you make of this one? They're two, I guess, evenly poised teams that are desperate to make a prelim.
15: Yeah, first of all, Sunday afternoon sounds such a long time to wait, doesn't it? Do you want to wait all weekend or not? Because I don't. You
1: know what I mean? Not particularly.
15: Well, let's just wind it forward. Justin Holbrook, get your team there. We're going to play this. We'll play it this evening. You hurry up, Sky, get some cameras out there and we'll go. I don't want to wait. Okay, and so the Roosters Cronulla, it's a really intriguing one for mine. They seem to come up against each other every final series. Last year, Cronulla dusted the Roosters. Of course, got a lot of history with, you know, Craig Fitzgibbon and the legendary status he had at the Roosters and a Clive Churchill. and things like that. But the Roosters, for mine, when I look at their squad, they've just about got an international or representative player in every position. Okay, no Sam Walker this time around. Maybe he does make a miracle recovery. The word is that his foot's getting better, but it's not this week. It'd have to be next week or the week after. But they come in with pretty...

0: So, yeah.
1: Good stuff. All right, mate, we really appreciate you giving up your time. If only Sunday was here now, but it's not too far to wait. I'm sure you can do it. Enjoy the weekend of footy, Daryl. Thank you.
2: Rewind the clock forward. Don't look at it.
1: Exactly right. Good man. Daryl Halligan there, one of the greats of rugby league, to dissect the two semi-finals this weekend, and he's predicting an all-marine life preliminary final.
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0: ability to be the extra man, that weapon, that fear factor that they've been for seasons now. 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
11: 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They are tactically minded, equipped with composure, relentlessly loyal to their team. They might be unaware they can apply these instincts to a career in policing as well as the game.
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15: Blair Tickner has arrived.
16: Yeah, the Tickner.
15: Big morning. Hello, Tick.
16: The big bat.
15: Now, what are you up to? Are you on the promotional pathway today?
17: Yes, we are. We've been here since Monday, so it's been pretty busy, actually. Clocking into the gym at 5 a.m. so we can get all our promos done.
15: Disgusting.
17: Sky's made us super busy, but we've a few good ones to finish the week.
15: How exciting is this coming summer for you personally and for the team?
17: Yeah, it's obviously amazing to start with India coming and then go to Aussie. So, looking forward to it.
15: What's it been like over the last few months for you?
17: Quiet after I got my dome rocked in England, but felt like I was just hungover for a bit. But then I had ankle surgery and now I've just been getting back to bowling. So I'm back hopefully fully fit in the next few weeks.
15: Mate, you're looking trim. Mm.
16: Jawline.
17: Yeah. You just had to shave this morning.

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3: 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They might be unaware they can apply these instincts to a career in policing as well as the game.
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9: Now, Zoe Crawford has wandered into the studio at a ridiculous hour in the morning. Typical pool swimmers.
10: Hello.
9: They're up at 3 in the morning. Have you been in the chlorine today?
10: No, Zoe? I haven't. I'll be going there after this.
9: Well, yeah. Welcome along, Zoe. You're a world record holder, surf lifesaver, pool surf lifesaver, and you're on the build-up. There's a big program ahead for you. So tell us about what's coming up.
10: So we've got nationals coming up in a few weeks at the start of October, and then we go for our Worlds run through camp in the Gold Coast, and then because I've been selected to go to the World Championships in December in South Africa, and then we go to South Africa in November to December. So big lead up.
9: There's a lot going on for the Blackfins. It's become almost a sort of year-round concern now, hasn't it? Because it feels to me that the program has expanded.
10: Yeah, that would be correct. Like last year, I feel like I did pool rescue the whole season just because we had World Games in China, and then that was in like April, and then we had German Cup in December, so it's just like never ending, and I guess the surf season doesn't really stop if you do both. So
9: yeah, true.
10: Yeah.
9: The German Cup success, I mean, that was extraordinary, wasn't it? So that experience, I mean, how much of that gave you, you know, the self-belief and the confidence just to keep this on?
10: A lot, actually. It was my second German Cup, and my first one, I was pretty young. I think I was like 17, 18, and I wasn't as experienced as I was going into my second German Cup. And then going into that, it was pretty cool to have like the confidence that I knew what I was doing and I knew what I needed to do to try and make the team win. And we did, so.
9: Yeah, amazing.
11: Zoe, I'm here as well. Z, appreciate you jumping into the studio. Just give Sumo a bit of advice and maybe take him along to the pool. He loves a bit of chlorine in those long, luscious locks of his. Mate, how's the body? How's the form? How are you feeling? And just leading into that, like when you are probably one of the favourites and you carry the records with you, bit of success, how do you deal with expectations and pressure to go out there and perform?
10: Well, the body's actually holding up really well. We just had Northern Regions in the weekend and I broke my own New Zealand record in the 100 carry, which was like, I didn't expect to do it. I think I swam it and I touched the wall and I was like, that was definitely a 54. Like, that was horrible. But it wasn't. So I'm glad my coach made me do that. But the body's doing well, training well, PBing, so I can't really complain. Mm. But with the pressure side, I think I know that if I have fun when I race or if I train, like, that's when Zoe's at her best, and I just need to make sure that I'm enjoying myself and I'm surrounding myself with the right people, then I'll be at my top and best of my game.
11: Can I just ask about breathing? It's very important. It's very, very important. This is a random question, but that's why I'm on here. Like, when you're in the water, controlling your breath, your heart rate, et cetera, your emotions, your mind, your feelings, like everything, like when you're in the water, for me personally, I'm like, oh my gosh, hang on. This is tough. How much of that side of the sport do you have to work on? Like breathing, staying calm under pressure?
10: I think it comes, like, I'm very fortunate that I've been doing it from such a, like, young age that I was doing underwaters when I was, like, 11 and 12. So, but doing the whole 50 underwater was something that I don't think I really had the balls to do until I was about, like, 17. So it takes time, I guess, but I think it's just practice. And for me, when I'm underwater, I like to think about, like, the most random things, you know. I'm like, okay, what's for breakfast or what's for dinner or, you know, because then I just keep my mind focused on other things that aren't, oh my gosh, you actually can't breathe.
9: Yeah, there's that. Zoe, we know surf lifesaving has a certain profile in New Zealand and it's quite visible. Obviously, anyone who goes to the beach will see a lifeguard and those who are tripping around during carnival season might see a competition. And we know that pool swimming as a sport, normal swimming, has a profile. Mm-hmm. What about, you know, the pool rescue events and that side of lifesaving? How do you go about increasing the profile or do you think it is growing?
10: I think at the moment it is growing quite fast. Social media is helping it a lot, but I don't know what the, like, how to get it to where, like, the ocean side is, and I don't know if it will get there, but mm-hmm. I think we're on the right track, and social media is playing a huge part in that, and I guess social media is playing a huge part in everything, so.
9: Yeah.
10: But I think with us just continuing to grow the sport and recognizing that us New Zealand athletes are the best in the world, then I think it will continue to grow.
9: It's pretty amazing to say that, isn't it? Mm-hmm. Yeah.
11: I was just gonna say, Zoe, like you want to be able to compete, you want to be able to go to all of these events, but I guess it brings a bit of a burden, you know, like a financial burden. It costs a lot. You probably need a lot of resources. So, what does Zoe need to be able to go out there and focus solely on competing and winning? Like the support. What are you after?
10: Yeah, like I guess surf life saving isn't a Olympic sport, so it's not funded. Well, it is partially funded, and most of our campaigns, we have an athlete levy and stuff like that, and training fees, obviously. So having sponsors, I guess, would be amazing, and having someone that supports you in your corner that knows that you're also training to be the best in the world, but also training to protect lives on the beach is something that's huge.
9: Yeah, that's what makes the sport so special for so many people. Mm. And I know, you know, Sammy's kids are actively involved in surf and I grew up in surf and there's that element to it. It's a special sport because you're outdoors, you're operating as a community service, you're also growing your skills with the ocean, and we know that drowning in this country is a major problem. So do you look at it as, you know, I'd probably want to go back and look at your first involvement in the sport. Was it something that you got hooked on because you wanted to be serving a community? Was it something your parents thought, what a great idea, we'll go drop you at the beach all day and disappear, like mine did? How did your association with life-saving come about?
10: Well, I originally grew up in Gisborne with my mum and I, and her partner at the time was really into the IRBs, and I just went down there when I was like four or something, and it was just mum's like, hop in the water, like you need to learn how to float and all that. Like I already knew how to swim, but she's like, you'll be fine, just go ahead. So I hopped in the IRBs, and I think I just fell in love with it like since then. And then we moved up to Auckland, and mum tried her best to get me into Maringi Bay, and at the time there was like a huge wait list, and she's like, nah, screw this, like I'm gonna go hop out in the water. So then I went in straight away. So
9: yeah,
10: and then I just fell in love with it and have enjoyed it ever since.
9: Yeah, it's a great sport, and I think your story is quite similar to so many. You know, growing up in a small beach town like I did, that's what you did. You went down to the beach and
10: just write a passage.
9: While you're there, yeah, you might as well qualify and become a lifeguard. So we love it. In terms of looking for supporters and sponsors, do you have people who currently support you in your endeavours?
10: Yeah, I have one, Vicky and Craig from VMC Concreting, and they are amazing and they help me a lot, but it's like you're always just looking for stuff, right? Like you're always trying to find, especially since I'm studying full time, like having a job, training is a lot. But I'm really excited to graduate soon, so then looking for a job. But at the moment, it's pretty hard.
9: What are you studying, can I ask?
10: Sport and Rec, majoring in management.
9: Majoring in management?
10: Yeah.
9: So you're going to be running the cutter. Which organisation would you most like to run in New Zealand sport? Here's a question for you.
10: Oh, I'd say something in women's rugby, probably.
12: Yeah. Nice.
10: Yeah. Or I don't know how I'd go in the surf lifesaving aspect. I feel like I've done my dash there, but I love surf lifesaving. But something in the rugby field, I love rugby, watching it.
9: Mm-hmm.
10: I used to play it, but I got too injured. Or hockey. So.
9: Rugby or
12: what
9: hockey?
12: Position? Yes. What'd you play?
10: Me in hockey or rugby?
12: No, in rugby. What position did you play?
10: I was back.
12: Oh, there she is,
9: there
12: Zoe.
9: You go. How did you get injured at fullback?
10: I think I run backwards and I break my arm. I run everywhere.
12: What do you mean, Sumo? So she got injured because she's running so fast and covering everyone else's backside.
9: Yes, sorry, yes. I'll take it back, all fullbacks out there. I didn't mean to offend. Zoe, thanks for dropping in.
10: It's a real pleasure.
9: Good luck with everything. Just tell us what's the first one you've got. Nationals coming up first?
10: Yep, I do. Nationals. So hopefully PB there, and me and Mads might go toe-to-toe on the 100 toes, so that'll be exciting. Yeah.
9: Awesome.
12: Bit of advice, Zoe, just for a parent here that's just about to get into a bit of surf life. So not me personally, just chucking the kids
10: in
12: there. Nah. No good. Not a good sight in the Speedos.
9: Now you've put that in my head.
10: You can help move the bricks around in the bottom of the pool, maybe. Make the comp go a little bit faster.
12: I mean, from a supporter point of view, encouragement for the kids, you know. I'm not volunteering. I've got that time for that.
10: I don't know. Make sure they have some food. Make sure they're eating, because I usually don't eat. So, give them some food. Give them a little bit of encouragement to go that whole, how far do they go? 17 and a half underwater?
9: Yeah.
10: I help coach the juniors, and they, honestly, the 17 and a half underwater is like the biggest deal in the world. And I'm like, oh, golly.
9: Amazing, eh?
10: Yeah.
9: 50 metres underwater, that's a long way, actually. I'm just trying to think about that.
12: That's a long way, mate.
9: It's a good minute holding
12: your
9: breath.
12: Can't even hold my breath for 25.
10: It takes us like 18 seconds.
9: 18 seconds?
12: It's faster than Sumo's 100 metre sprint.
9: There's no need. There is no need. We're having a nice conversation. There's... Oh, what do you have to come after like that? Something's got into him today, Zoe, and I'm a bit worried. I'd actually prefer you stayed for a little bit longer so I didn't have to put up with this on my own. That is Zoe team, and Zoe Crawford is going to be competing at the Nationals and then the Worlds, and is the current reigning world record holder. And there's no reason you can't go and defend that, eh?
10: Oh, we'll try.
9: Exactly. It's been a real pleasure to have you in the studio. Thanks again for coming in.
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9: Joining us, the Falcone, Hayden Wild,
12: Falcone!
9: World champion. First time since Terenzo that a Kiwi's been on top of the 70.3 podium. And it's our main guy. Good morning from home, brother.
22: How are?
9: Very well. Congratulations, mate. Did you see that race coming?
22: Did I see it coming?
9: Yeah.
22: Mate, you always got to see it happen in your mind, don't you?
9: Yeah, I suppose you do.
22: Visualisation, boys.
9: I suppose you do. I visualised a good show today, and I don't know if we've lived up to it, but that sounded much better in my dreams.
12: It's better now.
9: Did you find your watch?
12: Yeah.
22: No, I keep going on to find my iPhone, but
9: She's gone.
22: Yeah, 4 days ago, 50K away, somewhere in Nice.
9: Yeah, it's gone. It's gone. Mate, what about the douchebag who wouldn't tell you that at your pace? What's going on there?
22: He's German. Don't worry about it. I was like, come on, mate. Like, all right. I was like, I'll work together. I said, all right, I'm keen to work together, mate. Like, yeah. We'll take a K each. Can you just tell me what pace we're running right now, like average pace, and then we'll get to work. He was like, yeah, we've been running for 10 minutes. I'm like, yeah, that's cool, mate.
12: So what'd you do there, Hades? Like, how'd you get through it? Were you counting in your head?
9: I just burned him.
0: No, I just laughed at him. I just laughed at him. I said, okay, you can do all the work yourself if you want.
9: Just absolutely rinse him after that. Brilliant.
0: I did. It was great.
9: Hayden, tell us about, you know, what went exactly the way you thought it would go, because, you know, losing your watch is untidy stuff, right? Because you're relying on your timings and thinking about your pace. So when you have to go back into just the intuition, was that beneficial at the end?
0: Yeah, like I would have liked to run with the watch, just because, especially it's more at the kind of the start of the race, because you don't want to go out too hot. So that's kind of the main important reason why I use it. But also it's just like you hit one pace and then you just sustain that for the rest of the race. And yeah, for me, it was like, I knew I went out way too slow because I didn't want to go out way too hot. I'd rather go out a bit slow. And yeah, my mate told me, you know, you have to win the race by a few seconds, not a few minutes. So yeah. I was more than happy to kind of bleed out a minute or two. And I got to like the 10K mark and around where there's like probably like 200 people, and my run coach was in there. And he was just like, at it, like he was shouting quite loudly. And he just said, you're running too slow. You need to pick it up. You need to go now. I'm like, okay, do you want me to go now? And he's like, yes. I'm like, okay. And this was like me running past him, looking back at him, and him shouting at me saying I'm going too slow. And then from there I started picking it up, and it was quite nice because I had like 11K easy, well, more or less easy for me. And then I had 10K of giving it some jandal. So it actually worked out pretty well. And got the win by, by a good handful of seconds, which was nice. Yeah, and still had enough in the tank if the run was a couple K longer.
12: Hey, just got a question here from Parata. He loves you, Falcon. We all do. But he's asked the question in regards to the swim, because you came out of the swim 22nd position. Why didn't you use a swim skin when you were swimming?
0: Because my suit is called the Wild Racer, no pun intended. And it's kind of designed to not be worn as a suit. Like, it's designed to be worn to not have a swim skin, because it doesn't have a zip in the front. So it's meant to be more hydrodynamic, but also aerodynamic at the same time. So that's why I don't really use a swim skin, but it saves me about 20 seconds in transition. But yeah, I came out 22nd. Out of the water, but I still made the front group, which was nice. So I think the guy in front of me was only 10 seconds in front. So when you run into the front, and then I actually decided to put socks on. I was the only guy who put socks on. So then it actually sets you up really well for T2. But yeah, I should have probably put my watch on instead and instead of kicking it into the marina.
9: What does this win do for you now, Hayden? It's just like this. It feels like every format's just at your mercy at the moment.
0: Well, it gave me a false sense of I get to have like a week off because it's world champs. You normally finish up, but then I came to the realization I've got another race this week. So yeah, kind of just had to go home. I have responsibilities, and I was keen to go to the casino and have a good time in Monaco, but and go to the Waka Bar actually on the Nice Promenade. But
9: that's right.
0: I forgot that I had a puppy at home that I have to look after. But tell you what, I was keen to go on the Waka Bar and give it a little bit of a poo kind of, because rumor has it, if you're a Kiwi and you do a little poo kind of at the bar, brother gives you free drinks. So
11: I've actually been on it with him. He's a Kiwi. He's a champion too.
12: So I can say yes, that is true.
9: Oh my gosh, the Wakabara Nice.
22: All the cyclists with like that. Who like all the cyclists, all the pro guys, like Lawrence Pitty and those boys. They used to live in Vance, and they're like, yeah, dude, we'll just go down like most weekends, and he just do a poo counter, and he's like, yeah, the boys, he just get off to us.
9: Off to a flyer. Where's the event this week?
22: It's actually about 30 minutes down the road in St. Raphael in Fréjus. T100 this weekend. So, decreasing the distance by 30 minutes. But, anywho, I think 90% of the field are racing anyway. So, I think it's going to be a pretty ugly looking race.
11: Are you cooked, though? Hey, it's like your body must be absolutely in bits. Like, how do you get yourself ready back

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11: Sport Nation, it was a very special weekend down south as a group of players held a reunion, partly marking 50 years in the NPC, but more in particular, players who wore the Southland jersey through the 70s. Some great names in there. Stephen Porchetti, Ken Stewart, Lester Rutledge, and our special guest on the show this morning, a man who's had the most remarkable career in sport, Brian McKechnie. Morning to you, Brian.
12: Morning, Tony. How are you?
11: Yeah, I'm very good.

sequence, because you bowled Graham Gooch for 71. Then you come back to New Zealand, I think 10 days after bowling Graham Gooch, you're back on the rugby field playing club rugby. And then 10 days after that, you're playing in a Southland rugby team that beat France. And that was a remarkable game. I remember watching it. I think I'm right in saying that the French were leading you guys with not a lot of time. I think they up sort of 11-0.

0: I go, oh, well, hadn't played there before. So I tried to get a few tips off Ben Wilson, but it's not the same as actually being out there. So it wasn't the greatest start for me. I mean, one, you're nervous about your first test, but two, playing in a position you never played before. So so the test, yeah, we lost, sadly, but I learned a hell of a lot in a short space of time from that experience, I have to say.
1: That was a brutal one, that one. I think Gary Knight got gouged, the test got lost, and if I remember rightly, I read somewhere that you felt lucky that you were able, that you got picked for the second test, but you turned things around. That was a remarkable test match, that second one that you played in Paris.
0: Yeah, it was. I mean, I played the Saturday, the first test, obviously, and Romero kept running me all over the park, and then I played on the Tuesday game, French selection game, somewhere, and felt a bit more comfortable there, and then on the Saturday, I had to get picked. If the test had been in New Zealand, I wouldn't have been picked for the second test, but wasn't time to bring anyone out, I suppose, so I did that, but it was a huge turnaround for me, and probably that test, Tony, was probably tactically the best game that I can recall. You know, it was all done in a team room and short line out, speed the game up. You know, Mark Donaldson was, unless it's deep in defence or shot at goal, tap and run, you know, sort of thing. Short line outs that we scored a try from. I got a drop goal from the sideline. I don't know why I attempted it, but it went over, thank God. So it was just one of those tests. And while it was only 15-3, that in those days was a bit of a hiding compared to it's 15-3 after 10 minutes now sort of thing in games. But that was as good a game of rugby as I can remember playing with the All Blacks anyway.
1: Yeah, I remember Gary Sear kicked a penalty. I think Stu Wilson scored a great try. It was a hell of a test, and that drop goal that you kicked as well. Look, Brian, there's a couple of other moments I'd really love to talk to you about. I hope you've got the time to do that. We're just going to take a little break here at the moment. Can we come back and talk just a wee bit more with you in a moment? Good on you. That's Brian McKeek. We'll be back with him in a moment.
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6: Brian McKechnie, our special guest on the show this morning. Let's talk about 1978, the Grand Slam Tour, Brian, that test against Wales. And again, like so many other things in your career, there was nothing straightforward about the process for you, because I think originally you weren't even part of the squad to play in that test.
7: I wasn't even in reserves for that. And it wasn't till sort of the night before that I heard that Mark Donaldson had a bit of an injury, and perhaps I might have been. The next morning, it wasn't until Jack Gleeson came into my room, I don't know, mid-morning or whatever, and said, hey, look, you're on the

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8: Sport Nation mornings, TJ and Rick. Our White Ferns cricketers will make an early start to the summer, heading across to Australia for three T20 matches next month. Then they'll come home. They've got six matches, three T20s, three ODIs against Bangladesh, and more action against Australia later in the summer. And, of course, no doubt in the meantime, they'll be super smashing it all over New Zealand during the holiday period. So plenty ahead for our top players, one of whom has been good enough to join us in the studio this morning from the Auckland Hearts, White Ferns, and I shouldn't not forget the Takapuna Cricket Club. Izzy Gaze, hey Izzy.
9: Hey, thanks for having me on.
8: Oh, well, it's great of you to come in and join us. Now, I thought also when you first walked in, I thought it was good of you to wear your wicket-keeping gloves into the studio, but it's not. Your hands in plaster, you better tell us about that.
9: Yeah, can't quite fit that into a keeping glove right now. A little bit out of action. Had surgery on my thumb about a month ago. Just a longer injury, and it's kind of the time to sort it out. So I've got a long road ahead, but yeah.
8: A thumb injury is not an ideal thing for a wicketkeeper.
9: No, it's not. I think my hands are going to be pretty ugly at the end of my career, so...
8: Yeah. So, I mean, in terms of the time frame, what are your prospects? I mean, as I say, a month from now, the team will be in Australia.
9: Yeah, it's probably a bit of a longer timeline for me, looking into the early of next year. It was a pretty big surgery, so just got to take my time, get it right. But support the girls over the next few months, but it's an exciting time for the White Ferns.
8: One of those things that thumb injuries, if you don't get them right, they can cause you a lot of trouble later on in life, aren't you? And being a wicketkeeper, best to take the cautious route, I suppose.
9: Yeah, 100%.
8: Yeah, look, okay, so just tell us now what the team is doing in terms of preparation, because as I say, it's pretty early. It's not even really our summer, but it's pretty early to be doing it. So what's the team doing? What are they going to be able to do to prepare for these T20s in Australia?
9: Yeah, there's been lots of work behind the scenes going on. I know our batters are working hard. Our bowlers have been working hard over the winter, keeping their loads up.

0: country. So I think we've all learnt from them, and we just want to do them proud. You know, they've put this team in a great place. So see what we can do for them.
1: And then, of course, taking on Australia, it's such a challenge. What is it about the Australians that makes them so hard to beat?
0: I think you just look at their lineup, and they've just got quality players after quality players. They're probably fortunate they've got lots of players playing the leagues around the world, so they've got that experience and they play a lot of cricket. But yeah, they've just got players on end that they could bat all day. They've got the skills, and they know how to win, which I guess is also exciting, because you know, if you get on top of them, are they going to, you know? We can really push them.
1: Yeah.
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9: Dashed away Little Bros, and Little Bros has won it with 150 to go. Grabbed by Little Bros. Little Bros takes the lead from Arkansas kid Don Corleone. 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Little Bros 3/4 of a length.
8: Like father, like son. 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

0: up every time in any weather. They get stuck in, not for the glory, but simply because the club needs it. 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
14: And the head coach of the Silver Ferns is with us on the line, and she's just re-signed as well for another year. Her name is Dame Nolene Totua. Dame Nolene, thank you very much for joining us as always. You've re-signed for a year. Was it your call or theirs on the length of that deal?
15: Oh, look, it's both of ours. What usually happens, I'll just sort of let you know, is usually after any pinnacle event, which is next

0: they've played their current squad and they've been so successful for many years. They're at the stage now because they were showing, you know, they got third, which is unheard of in Australia land for the Diamonds. But they're at the stage now where they've got a blood new people, you know, so that is totally different territory for them. And because I suppose of the advent of SSN and not having that pathway that they've experienced in the past with a lot of Australian players coming through and possibly developing all the other countries, it's going to be interesting as to who they will select and who the new blood's going to be. So I'm going to throw the pressure back on them and see what they've got. And I'm not saying take the high road because, you know, we're not that arrogant, but really back ourselves in who we are, our last performance, and also, once again, the depth in our squad.
1: Well, just to make that even more strong in your favour, they haven't beaten you on New Zealand soil since 2021, so that's obviously a motivating factor to keep them away from you on home soil.
0: I know, it must be a voodoo or something, I'm not too sure, but I know it's crazy. It's how that all works out. So, you know, there's a lot to favour on our side. We got our two home games first, one in Auckland at Spark and the other one down in Christchurch. So, you know, we've got to ride that wave and make sure reality is reality and we don't become too complacent. But overall, I love playing the Australians. You know, they're number one because they're that good, and you know it's always a consolation. Cup is an awesome event for us.
1: Good stuff. Well, good to have you back on the show, and good to have you back in terms of coaching for another
0: year
1: as well. Thank you, Dame Nolene. Appreciate it.
0: Thanks, guys.
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11: Let's bring in the president of basketball operations. His name is Dylan Boucher. He's a good bugger as well, and it's good to have him on the show. Dylan, thanks so much for joining us. Look, how does this season, this team, compare to last, perhaps, as you take on your first game of a brand new NBL season? Thanks for joining us.
12: Yeah, kia ora, guys. Yeah, it's been like all pre-seasons. It's can't wait for Sunday and really to get the ball thrown up in the air and see how we go. But no, it's been an enjoyable pre-season and off-season. And yeah, I feel like we've got a very strong team that's going to compete well. So you never know until that ball gets thrown up, though.
11: What can fans expect in terms of the brand of basketball this side will play?
12: Yeah, I feel like we're going to be an exciting team to watch. I feel like we're going to be a disciplined team that, you know, with Coach Gordy Herbert, he's been very deliberate in how we want to play. So I feel like you're going to see some fast-paced basketball, but also some controlled basketball at the same time. We'll be tough defensively. We will hopefully shoot the ball well from the perimeter, which will be nice. But, yeah, ultimately it's going to be a fun brand of basketball to watch.
13: Unfortunate news, Dylan, with American import Josiah Jordan James being ruled out for the early part of the competition anyway. Could you just, for the uninitiated, talk us through how that all unfolds from the injury to how easy it is to get a replacement on board and, I guess, how prepared are you for injuries do happen for a next man up type list when it comes to the world of basketball and potential targets?
12: It kind of all depends, really. So with Josiah's case, first of all, you know, obviously a huge loss for the team, but also gutted for him. He was such a good, important member of our team for the preseason. He's been fantastic, you know, since we've got him here. And, you know, I'm just gutted for him that he wasn't able to start the season because he's been so so valuable throughout the preseason. But you've got to act pretty quickly when these things happen. And as soon as we knew it wasn't just a week or two, we had to jump pretty quickly to try and find someone. We were just fortunate that Maiave King was sitting available. He was about to sign in Europe, as we called the agent, so it was perfect timing from that perspective. But you got to move pretty quickly, and again, you got to bring him in, try and get some trainings under his belt, and then try and bring him up to game speed, having

0: when the imports come in, they go, man, I can't believe we've got all this. You know, it's like we're so well looked after. So I think that word spreads pretty quickly. So a lot of times when people start asking around about the league, they get really positive feedback back about the league and the team. So it was harder, but I won't lie. You know, when in the early breaker days, we really struggled to even bring Australians to New Zealand. As soon as we had success, we had people lining up at the door wanting to come in. So success does play a part in it as well. People want to play for a successful franchise. So you know, for us, we, you know, really want to be able to get some runs on the board in the win column so that when it comes times to have those conversations with people, you can hand on heart say we're a championship caliber team and you're coming into a championship organisation.
1: Definitely. And just on the league, I don't know if you're potentially the best person to ask, maybe the CEO could be, but a lot of talk at the moment in the world of professional sport in this part of the world, you know, with New Zealand rugby and their finances, Netball New Zealand, the NRL, new broadcast deal. I know there's a bit of chat across the pond about the A-League and their struggles at the moment running a professional league. From the NBL's point of view, health-wise, financially, broadcast, engagement with fan bases, is it in a pretty good spot going forward?
0: Yeah, it's very similar trend to the sport itself. As we see it growing numbers at the junior level and community level, we're seeing those numbers again grow from a viewership point of view across the league. Every year on year, they're up on viewership numbers, they're up on attendance numbers right across the league. So they've done a very, very good job in marketing the league, and they're continuing to, you know, push those boundaries as well. So, but you know, I'm sure if I asked, you know, the powers that be in the NBL, you know, are they where they want to be financially? I guarantee the answer would be no. You know, there's always more wanting to get more out of broadcast and squeeze that a little bit more, and commercially as well. You can never have enough commercial support as well. So I know all sports are doing it pretty tough at the moment, and certainly with the economy the way it is, you know, that average fan dollar, you know, can't stretch as far as it used to.
2: Mm. Dylan, a couple of players keen to get your thoughts on. Parker Jackson Cartwright's fourth consecutive season with the Breakers. How important, I guess, is his continuity as one of the best players in the league to have him back and to know that he is well and truly up to this level?
0: Yeah, he's the little general for us, and, you know, he doesn't look like he's missed a beat since last season, so we're excited to see what he can produce this year. And you know, he's been fun to watch at training. You forget how good he is until he comes back, and then he reminds you very quickly at training how good he is. And he can do some things that no one else can do on a basketball court. And you know, with his speed and quickness, it's really hard to stay in front of him.

0: mode the whole time and how he works out. And he's a true pro. He eats, he recovers, he trains, he does all the things that you want your top players to be doing. So all the accolades that come his way are well deserved because of the work he puts in. So it's nice to see him being rewarded by playing well. And this year we expect that he will take another leap forward again, or another jump up, and his performance just purely on how hard he's worked in the off season for that to happen. So if you're a betting man, your numbers would say that he's had a very good off season and will come and continue to be a very dominant player in the league this season as well.
1: Well, funnily enough, I am. So I would be betting on that. Good stuff, Dylan. Hey, good to have you on, mate. Thank you for your time. Best of luck. Hopefully you get a decent enough crowd along on Sunday as well, but good luck against the Hawks.
0: Thanks, guys. Really appreciate it.
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0: for round 23 here in Melbourne off field. And since then, they've only played two games in that period. So that round 24, they beat North Melbourne by 53 points. And I think that was a very different looking side with all the outs they had from that off-field drama. And then there was a very emotional charged game, I think, just for what it had been for the club for a week. And then they have a week off with the wild card weekend. And then they come back against the back-to-back reigning premiers in Brisbane. Now, I think the initial part, that first game, was probably just emotionally charged by that week. But I think this one, the qualifying final win against Brisbane, it felt very much like how many people in the media had written them off. And I think, you know, even some within their fan base and just general pundits, I think they felt like they had a point to prove beyond what they had felt against North Melbourne a fortnight prior. So it has been two very emotionally charged wins they've had. They've also beat Brisbane by 53 points in what I think a lot of people would consider one of the more wild qualifying final wins we've ever seen, even just finals wins in history. They were just such heavy underdogs despite playing at home, finishing one seed higher than Brisbane throughout the season. It goes without saying that the five players who were suspended, three of them you probably have in their top five players across the team, and then a couple of really important role players. So some really big holes for them to fill. But, I suspect it would be a little bit different now. They feel like they really are in the fight. They've proven to the rest of the competition that they can absolutely knock off, perhaps the favoured team, which is Fremantle going in tonight. And now we're going to see how they line up on, what is argued to be the hardest weekend in football, is preliminary final weekend. So it's going to be a belter.
1: Well, Sam, here, mate. So what do you make of where Frio are at? You know, they're going to have to do it the hard way now after qualifying top and then losing the opening weekend of the finals at home to Hawthorn, and then a very, very good win and what was a great match last week over the Cats, who are final specialists. Do you think that, I guess, maybe they were kind of taking that opening week of the finals a little bit easy? They got the wake-up call that they needed, and now they're primed and ready to go on a big run to a big dance. What do you make of the Dockers?
0: Yeah, I think they're probably on that primed run now. That they got their mojo back last weekend against the Cats. For anyone that didn't catch it, it was an incredibly high-scoring game for a final. AFL finals are normally very low-scoring, but the game was just broken completely wide open, well over 200 points scored for both teams. And that's when Fremantle are playing their best football, when they're able to score heavily and score quickly. So they've got that mojo back. They didn't have that against Hawthorn in what was much more of a lower-scoring contest. Fremantle was in a very unique position at the back end of their home and away season, where they were so far ahead of the rest of the competition that they didn't have the same incentive to play for positions at the back end of the year. And we sort of saw them resting and managing some of their key players in the weeks leading up to finals. So they never quite had their best team on the park up until that qualifying final loss against Hawthorn. So it was certainly a wake-up call, and not many teams can afford to have a wake-up call in September, but it felt like that was probably the game they did. But it's going to be really interesting to see how they come out tonight. They are definitely considered the favourites against Sydney, even though they're playing on the other side of the country. But, we've seen a bit of both from them. They're worth probably against Hawthorn, and no discredit to them. They were excellent, but we then saw their best against Geelong, who were very valiant in defeat last week. But I think the argument probably holds that Fremantle's best football probably still beats every other team in the competition at the moment, and in that case the final four remaining teams. So it almost feels like it's theirs to lose, but we underestimated Sydney a fortnight ago against Brisbane, and they showed us what they've got. So again, it's going to be an absolute ripping contest.
2: If you had a gun to your head and you had to choose one, who wins that game?
0: Yeah, I think it's Fremantle. As I alluded to before, it's just going to be interesting seeing Sydney perhaps play with slightly less emotion or a different kind of... there's always incentive for them, but it is going to be different to what we've seen their last two games. And they have only played two games in nearly 5 weeks. Fremantle have had to play that extra game, which normally would be, perhaps seen as a disadvantage. But with the wild card weekend, we saw six teams not play for a week heading into finals. To have this stretch where they've only played two games in 5 weeks, could it be a disadvantage? We'll find out tonight. But I think Freo just.
1: Saturday night is another big one at the MCG. The defending premiers, the Brisbane Lions, travel down to play the Hawthorn Hawks. And obviously I'm not tapped into it as much as you are, Will, but the rhetoric I read online and that, it almost feels as though... Is there a lack of respect for Hawthorn and their young group and how good they can be?

0: If you had to pick one, who wins that one? I feel like that's tougher.
1: It is much tougher. I think, I think Brisbane, it's just, it's impossible to tip against them given their recent record. The one thing I would say is they have been a lot more volatile this year in their form than what they have been in recent years when they have gone on to win the flag. And they did beat Hawthorn by, I think, around 9 goals, or actually maybe have been 10 goals or more only a few weeks ago up in Brisbane. So recent history suggests Brisbane should get it done, but Saturday evening at the MCG in Melbourne, it's going to be an absolute ripper. Unsurprisingly, it's a prelim final. Who would have thought?
0: There are no better sights than an MCG packed. I know that for a fact. So you enjoy it, mate. Thanks so much for your time. As always, Will, we appreciate it. Good man.
1: Thanks for having me, boys. Enjoy the rest of your evening.
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3: Do you think the Highlanders will win a super title before the Chiefs will win their next one?
0: That's a great question.
4: That's a very good question.
0: The way they are assembling next year, like, I don't think they'll be a title team next year, but they're a much better team next year.
4: Yeah, and I think that's next year or never. I think the Highlanders next year, if they don't make playoffs, then I'd know I'll put the lights off to join myself.

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3: Bit of rugby league, we'll just bring him in straight away. His name's Daryl Halligan, one of the very best to have played the game, and he's with us now live. Daryl, thanks so much, as always, for giving up your time, mate. We were just chatting about the Warriors. How are you feeling after last week for the Warriors, heading into what is a very intriguing game against the Knights this weekend? Thanks for joining us.
4: Yeah, good afternoon, and I hear the weather hasn't been that great over there today, but it is clearing. Apparently there's a high coming across from Australia, and it's been gorgeous here today. But no, the Warriors, taking the scenic route, as Andrew Webster would say. So I actually can't believe we're that far into finals already, and basically only, you know, a fortnight to go after this weekend in the competition. So great place to be, and for the Warriors... Yeah, it wasn't their best 20 minutes, the last 20 minutes of the match last week, and it come back to haunt them. But she's a new ball game. Newcastle are nice and familiar to them, and they'll be a formidable task. I hear you talking about Gags, and yeah, he had a good win over Luttrell, and Luttrell's only back for a couple of weeks. But I mean, Newcastle show a lot of areas that they can be good in.
5: Darren, what did you make of the Warriors, want to take the 2 points so often last week in a big game of footy?
4: I'm a goal kicker. We take them the whole time. That's
5: yeah,
4: what we
5: I thought that might be your answer.
4: build the bank. You've got to have some sort of bank in the game. But, it was an easy one to sort of like, question at the end of the game. Could you have fatigued the opposition more by continuing another set of six where you might get a repeat again and therefore you take the gas out of them? But I don't think any team has really taken the gas out of the Dolphins this year. They just happen to have some players that you give them a little bit of space and you're going to get burned or you're going to get hurt. And that last 20 minutes was a difficult 20 minutes to manage after controlling most of the game. So if the Warriors take belief out of controlling 60 minutes, they need to control 80 on Sunday afternoon.
3: You mentioned Gagai and the fact that we were just talking about him up against Pompey. Does that area of the park worry you? Or how do you assess that, considering especially what unfolded last week?
4: No, it doesn't worry me. I mean, if you look at the way the Warriors have played this year, their completions, their field position, and that has set them up to win most of their games. While you could, have a look at a couple of isolated incidents, the break came from the middle of the field. That was the most damaging one from Hammer and the Dolphins. And yes, the edges have been tested, probably a little bit more in the last month leading into the finals. But to test the edges, you have to move the football. And I guess that is, the nutshell of it. We've got an awesome forward pack. They need to jump up, and if you are going to shift the football in terms of the opposition, then we're going to make you make some mistakes before the ball even gets here. There's a lot of things that go into D work, and I hear you mentioning Slade Griffin earlier in the match. He's obviously probably feels like he's had his work cut out for him, but he's a good defensive coach with a great systems in behind him, courtesy of the Melbourne Storm and the time he spent through there. I go into the game with confidence. This will be awesome. Eden Park, wow, sold out in the blink of an eye. So it should, by the way, but the Warriors have been awesome, and they'll continue to be awesome.
5: Yeah, it'll be a great occasion for sure on Sunday. Chook, question for you. When you're a top four team and you lose the opening weekend of the finals, do you think it's a bigger physical challenge or a bigger mental challenge to get yourself back up 7 days later? Because, you were so close, you win straight to a prelim. That can sometimes wear on a team mentally, and then also the physical exertion it takes in a finals game. What do you reckon is the bigger challenge for Andrew Webster to get his team over?
4: Oh, I don't think the actual mental hurdles, whatever you

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15: The Super Rugby draw, it's out, came out yesterday. Jack Mesley is the CEO of Super Rugby, and what a pleasure to welcome him to the show. Scotty and Izzy here. Jack, how are you?
16: Well, Jack.
17: Good, thanks, fellas. How are you?
15: Good. Well, you've got the ball rolling. That's the first job done. Everyone knows where they're playing and who they're playing. Now we can get on with pre-season and getting through the rest of this year. But I guess it's a milestone for you as an organisation, Jack. How much work goes into putting that draw together?
17: Yeah, it's a big piece, isn't it? It's sort of the foundation of the building of the season. Lots of work goes into it. There are lots of sort of variables, as I'm sure you can imagine, with travel, venue availability, all those sorts of things, and then obviously trying to optimise it for fans and to help bring more people into Super Rugby.
18: First game in Christchurch, that was an easy decision for you and the team to make, Jack.
17: Mate, it's going well down there, mate, isn't it, in your home? great to be able to start that with the game versus the Reds, which is going to be a really interesting game first up in that wonderful stadium. So, yeah, a bit of a

0: 0054. 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
14: Now, Zoe Crawford has wandered into the studio at a ridiculous hour in the morning. Typical pool swimmers.
15: Hello.
14: They're up at 3 in the morning. Have you been in the chlorine today?
15: No, Zoe? I haven't. I'll be going there after this.
14: Will you? Welcome along, Zoe. You're a world record holder, surf lifesaver, pool surf lifesaver, and you're on the build-up. There's a big program ahead for you. So tell us about what's coming up.
15: So we've got nationals coming up in a few weeks at the start of October, and then we go for our Worlds run through camp in the Gold Coast, and then because I've been selected to go to the World Championships in December in South Africa, and then we go to South Africa in November to December. So big lead up.
14: There's a lot going on for the Blackfins. It's become almost a sort of year-round concern now, hasn't it? Because it feels to me that the program has expanded.
15: Yeah, that would be correct. Like last year, I feel like I did pool rescue the whole season just because we had World Games in China, and then that was in like April, and then we had German Cup in December, so it's just like never ending. And I guess the surf season doesn't really stop if you do both. So
14: yeah, true.
15: Yeah,
14: the German Cup success. I mean, that was extraordinary, wasn't it? So that experience. I mean, how much of that gave you, you know, the self belief and the confidence just to keep this on?
15: A lot, actually. It was my second German Cup, and my first one, I was pretty young. I think I was like 17, 18, and I wasn't as experienced as I was going into my second German Cup. And then going into that, it was pretty cool to have, like, the confidence that I knew what I was doing, and

0: I knew what I needed to do to try and make the team win, and we did. So
1: yeah, amazing.
2: Zoe, I'm here as well. Zoe, appreciate you jumping into the studio. Just give Sumo a bit of advice and maybe take him along to the pool. He loves a bit of chlorine in those long, luscious locks of his. Mate, how's the body? How's the form? How are you feeling? Just leading into that, like when you are probably one of the favourites and you carry the records with you, a bit of success, how do you deal with expectations and pressure to go out there and perform?
0: Well, the body's actually holding up really well. We just had Northern Regions in the weekend and I broke my own New Zealand record in the 100 carry, which was like, I didn't expect to do it. I think I swam it and I touched the wall and I was like, that was definitely a 54. Like, that was horrible. But it wasn't. So I'm glad my coach made me do that. But the body's doing well, training well, PBing, so I can't really complain. Mm. But with the pressure side, I think I know that if I have fun when I race or if I train, like, that's when Zoe's at her best, and I just need to make sure that I'm enjoying myself and I'm surrounding myself with the right people, then I'll be at my top and best of my game.
2: Can I just ask about breathing? That's very important. It's very, very important. This is a random question, but that's why I'm on here. Like, when you're in the water, controlling your breath, your heart rate, etc., your emotions, your mind, your feelings, like everything, like when you're in the water, for me personally, I'm like, oh my gosh, hang on, this is tough. How much of that side of the sport do you have to work on, like breathing, staying calm under pressure?
0: I think it comes, like, I'm very fortunate that I've been doing it from such a, like, young age, that I was doing underwaters when I was, like, 11 and 12. So, but doing the whole 50 underwater was something that I don't think I really had the balls to do until I was about, like, 17. So it takes time, I guess, but I think it's just practice. And for me, when I'm underwater, I like to think about, like, the most random things, you know. I'm like, okay, what's for breakfast or what's for dinner or, you know, because then I just keep my mind focused on other things that aren't, oh my gosh, you actually can't breathe.
1: Yeah, there's that. Zoe, we know surf life saving has a certain profile in New Zealand, and it's quite visible. Obviously, anyone who goes to the beach will see a lifeguard, and those who are tripping around during carnival season might see a competition. And we know that pool swimming as a sport, normal swimming, has a profile. What about, you know, the pool rescue events and that side of life saving? How do you go about increasing the profile, or do you think it is growing?
0: I think at the moment it is growing quite fast. Social media is helping it a lot, but I don't know what the, like, how to get it to where, like, the ocean side is, and I don't know if it will get there, but I think we're on the right track, and social media is playing a huge part in that, and I guess social media is playing a huge part in everything, so.
1: Yeah.
0: But I think with us just continuing to grow the sport and recognizing that us New Zealand athletes are the best in the world, then I think it will continue to grow.
1: It's pretty amazing to say that, isn't it? Yeah.
2: I was just gonna say, Zoe, like, you want to be able to compete, you want to be able to go to all of these events, but I guess it brings a bit of a burden, you know, like a financial burden. It costs a lot. You probably need a lot of resources. So what does Zoe need to be able to go out there and focus solely on competing and winning? Like, the support, what are you after?
0: Yeah, like, I guess surf life saving isn't a Olympic sport, so it's not funded. Well, it is partially funded, and most of our campaigns, we have an athlete levy and stuff like that, and training fees, obviously. So having sponsors, I guess, would be amazing, and having someone that supports you in your corner that knows that you're also training to be the best in the world, but also training to protect lives on the beach is something that's huge.
1: Yeah, that's what makes the sport so special for so many people. And I know, you know, Sammy's kids are actively involved in surf, and I grew up in surf, and there's that element to it. It's a special sport because you're outdoors, you're operating as a community service,

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We'll speak with the people making the headlines and bring you the analysis that matters. 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It's sport with a Kiwi lens, made for Kiwi fans. We'll cover the winners, the controversies, the key moments and what it all means. Start your day informed, entertained and across the action with Morning.

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12: Joining us, the Falcone, Hayden Wiles, world champion. First time since Terenzo that a Kiwi's been on top of the 70.3 podium. And it's our main guy. Good morning from home, brother.
13: How are?
12: Very well. Congratulations, mate. Did you see that race coming?
13: Did I see it coming?
12: Yeah.
13: Mate, you always got to see it happen in your mind, don't you?
12: Yeah, I suppose you do.
13: Visualisation, boys.
12: I suppose you do. I visualised a good show today, and I don't know if we've lived up to it, but that sounded much better in my dreams.
14: It's better now.
12: Did you find your watch?
14: Yeah.
13: No, I keep going on to find my iPhone, but...
12: She's gone.
13: Yeah, 4 days ago, 50K away, summer in Nice.
12: It's gone. What about the douchebag who wouldn't tell you that at your pace? What's going on there?
13: He's German. Don't worry about it. I was like, come on, mate. Like, all right. I was like, I'll work together. I said, all right, I'm keen to work together, mate. Like, yeah. We'll take a K each. Can you just tell me what pace we're running right now, like average pace, and then we'll get to work. He's like, yeah, we've been running for 10 minutes. I'm like, yeah, that's great.
15: So what'd you do there, Hayes? Like, how'd you get through it? Were you counting in your head?
12: I just burned him.
13: No, I just laughed at him. I said, okay, you can do all the work yourself if you want.
12: Just absolutely rinse him after that. Brilliant.
13: I did. It was great.
12: Hayden, tell us about, what went exactly the way you thought it would go.

0: Because, you know, losing your watch is untidy stuff, right? Because you're relying on your timings and thinking about your pace. So when you have to go back into just the intuition, was that beneficial at the end?
1: Yeah, like I would have liked to run with the watch just because, especially it's more at the kind of the start of the race because you don't want to go out too hot. So that's kind of the main important reason why I use it. But also it's just like you hit one pace and then you just sustain that for the rest of the race. And yeah, for me, it was like, I knew I went out way too slow because I didn't want to go out way too hot. I'd rather go out a bit slow. And yeah, my mate told me, you know, you have to win the race by a few seconds, not a few minutes. So yeah. I was more than happy to kind of bleed out a minute or two. And I got to like the 10K mark and around where there's like probably like 200 people, and my run coach was in there, and he was just like at it, like he was shouting quite loudly, and he just said, "You're running too slow. You need to pick it up. You need to go now." I'm like, "Okay, do you want me to go now?" And he's like, "Yes." I'm like, "Okay." And this was like me running past him, looking back at him, and him shouting at me, saying I'm going too slow. And then from there, I started picking it up, and it was quite nice because I had like 11K easy, well, more or less easy for me. And then I had 10K of giving it some jandle. So it actually worked out pretty well. And yeah, got the win by, by a good handful of seconds, which was nice. Yeah, and still had enough in the tank if the run was a couple K longer.
2: Hey, just got a question here from Parata. He loves you, Falcon. We all do. But he's asked the question in regards to the swim, because you came out of the swim 20.

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7: Sport Nation, it was a very special weekend down south as a group of players held a reunion, partly marking 50 years in the NPC, but more in particular, players who wore the Southland jersey through the 70s. Some great names in there. Stephen Porchetti, Ken Stewart, Lester Rutledge, and our special guest on the show this morning, a man who's had the most remarkable career in sport, Brian McKechnie. Morning to you, Brian.
8: Morning, Tony. How are you?
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8: Sport Nation mornings, TJ and Rick. Our White Ferns cricketers will make an early start to the summer, heading across to Australia for three T20 matches next month. Then they'll come home. They've got six matches, three T20s, three ODIs against Bangladesh, and more action against Australia later in the summer. And, of course, no doubt in the meantime, they'll be super smashing it all over New Zealand during the holiday period. So plenty ahead for our top players, one of whom has been good enough to join us in the studio this morning from the Auckland Hearts, White Ferns, and I should not forget the Takapuna Cricket Club. Izzy Gaze, hey Izzy.
9: Hey, thanks for having me on.
8: Oh, well, it's great of you to come in and join us. Now, I thought also when you first walked in, I thought it was good of you to wear your wicket-keeping gloves into the studio, but it's not. Your hands in plaster, you better tell us about that.
9: Yeah, can't quite fit that into a keeping glove right now. A little bit out of action. Had surgery on my thumb about a month ago. Just a longer injury, and it's kind

0: to see a New Zealand team without any of those three. It's going to be different. I mean, I guess probably quite emotional saying goodbye to them in terms of the New Zealand team. But big challenge now for players to step up because they are three great players.
1: Yeah, definitely. It was an emotional time over there saying goodbye because they're probably the reasons most of us are playing cricket and aspired to play for the White Ferns. So to not have them alongside us on the field, it's definitely going to hurt. But they've left the team in such a good place. They've taught us, you know, what it's like to be a White Fern, how to train like one, and how to represent your country. So I think we've all learnt from them, and we just want to do them proud. You know, they've put this team in a great place. So see what we can do for them.
0: And then, of course, taking on Australia, it's such a challenge. What is it about the Australians that makes them so hard to beat?
1: I think you just look at their lineup and they've just got quality players after quality players. They're probably fortunate they've got lots of players playing the leagues around the world, so they've got that experience and they play a lot of cricket. But yeah, they've just got players on end that they could bat all day. They've got the skills and they know how to win, which I guess is also exciting because, you know, if you get on top of them, are they going to, you know... We can really push them.
0: Yeah.
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0: Just in terms of the leagues, and it's one thing about cricket now, it's got a completely different look to it now with the various T20 leagues around the world. Is that something you aspire to? Would you like to go and play in some of those?
1: Yeah, definitely. I think it's super exciting. You know, you see new leagues popping up here and there, and hopefully we have a league here in New Zealand in a year. But yeah, it's super exciting. It just adds more cricket to the schedule. It just creates more opportunities for players as well to go represent themselves and their country around the world.
0: Yeah. Look, I want to go back and talk about your early days in sport, because you were actually born in the Netherlands, not because you're Dutch or anything, but because your dad was working there at the time. I think you lived there till what, about 8 years of age?
1: I lived in the Netherlands till 1.5, and then lived in Hong Kong for 4 years, and then Singapore for 2 years. So I only came to New Zealand when I was about 7.5.
0: That what it was? Yeah. Okay. So you won't have any recollections of playing playing sport in the Netherlands. So how would you mention the places that you've been? Because, you know, your dad worked with Adidas and he worked all around the world, and so you were on the move quite a bit. So when did the sporting bug bite you?
1: Oh, it was very early on. I think both my parents played sport their whole lives and they loved it, and they always, you know, got me kicking a ball around or hitting a ball. Played tennis pretty young. I think that was probably the first sport I picked up. But we'd always come back to New Zealand and play beach cricket, and I just loved it. But there wasn't much opportunity to play cricket in Hong Kong or Singapore like there is now. So when I came back, school and club cricket was really what got me into it.
0: Okay, so did you start out, I think you went to Campbell's Bay, so did you start out playing in those tournaments they have? And they're fantastic tournaments where you play with a plastic bat and there's plastic wickets and a semi-soft ball so no one gets hurt by it, and they play these great regional tournaments, and the good teams, if they do well, they can go and play at Eden Park. Is that how you started?
1: Yeah, it is. I actually got into cricket as the principal. John McGowan would get out there at lunchtime every summer, and he just would let anyone play cricket. And I joined in and loved it, and then signed up for the school team. I wasn't very good in year four, but, you know, managed to make the team. And, yeah, I think we won it 3 years in a row.
0: Right.
1: And we got to play at Eden Park.
0: It's such a great
1: special
0: day.
1: Yeah.
0: So is that when you thought, wow, I'd really like to play this game to a high level?
1: Yeah, definitely. It was also very cool. You know, I had Hearts players showing up and helping out, and I've got some photos with some girls who I play alongside with now, which is pretty surreal. But yeah, it's just a great pathway.
0: And that's a pretty cool thing that happens. It's something I've noticed myself, is that the players are very engaging, and they understand the value of engaging with the young people, getting the photos taken, just chatting to young kids. I suppose you were once one of those young players. Now you're one of the ones, I guess, they want to come and talk to.
1: Yeah, definitely. I've got photos with Soph and Suze and Lauren Down from when I was younger. And it really makes an impact on young players being able to meet probably their idols and understand what it's like and kind of feel like it's possible to do it yourself. But it's definitely makes a difference, you know, going into the community, inspiring younger girls and showing them what cricket can bring.
0: So you started playing, well, as I say, Campbell's Bay, when you were young, so 9, 10 years of age. How old were you when you played your first game of Premier Grade cricket?
1: I was 12 when 12. I played for the Takapuna Ponies.
0: How did that come about? Were they, you know, was it, well, got to have this in the team, or is someone's crook, we need someone to come in and field? What was the circumstance?
1: Yeah, I think they were down about two keepers. I might have been the only option left in the club. And, yeah, got the call up, probably batted 11, probably led about 15 byes through. But it was such a cool experience. The team back then was like having a whole bunch of older sisters. They looked after me and they probably taught me how to love cricket, which was really cool.
0: Were you always a wicket keeper?
1: Always a wicket keeper. Could not bowl. I think Dad tells me that I really wanted to work hard, but I just could not bowl.
15: Yeah. Were you talked about other sports as well, hockey.

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1: 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They are tactically minded, equipped with composure, relentlessly loyal to their team. They might be unaware they can apply these instincts to a career in policing as well as the game.
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5: And the head coach of the Silver Ferns is with us on the line, and she's just re-signed as well for another year. Her name is Dame Nolene Totua. Dame Nolene, thank you very much for joining us as always. You've re-signed for a year. Was it your call or theirs on the length of that deal?
6: Oh, look, it's both of ours. What usually happens, I'll just sort of let you know, is usually after any pinnacle event, which is next year, Netball World Cup, then you look for the next cycle. So it's sort of normal practice, but, you know, I've been around for 100 years, you see. So sometimes, you know, you got to know when you get out for pasture.
5: Would you want to stay longer if things go well, World Cup-wise? Have you thought that far ahead or not?
6: Nah, I haven't, hey. You know, like, we've just finished Commonwealth Games, which has been awesome. And the next event for us is Constellation Cup, which is our normal annual event against Australia. And people who sort of saw what happened in Commonwealth Games with Australia getting third, which never happens, you know, they're going to be on fire. So I just think I need to keep my head down, keep my knitting tight, focus on Constellation Cup, the Netball World Cup, and that's all I need to worry about at this stage.

0: Thanks, guys.
1: Tony Johnson, Izzy Dagg, Kyle Mills, and the team, bringing you sport with a Kiwi lens. 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
3: 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Why would you want my signature? I said, I should be getting your signature because I've got your video at home. He said, because you just stepped around me three times and scored three tries, mate. And I just looked at John and I said, it's not your game, John Kerwin. Go back to rugby, big fella.
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9: Let's bring in the president of basketball operations. His name is Dylan Boucher. He's a good bugger as well, and it's good to have him on the show. Dylan, thanks so much for joining us. Look, how does this season, this team, compare to last, perhaps, as you take on your first game of a brand new NBL season? Thanks for joining us.
10: Yeah, kia ora, guys. Yeah, it's been like all pre-seasons. It's can't wait for Sunday and really to get the ball thrown up in the air and see how we go. But no, it's been an enjoyable pre-season and off-season. And yeah, I feel like we've got a very strong team that's going to compete well. So you never know until that ball gets thrown up, though.
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6: Will Faulkner is with us on the line from across the ditch. He works for Fox Sports and he covers off all things AFL, and it's a big old weekend as we find the finalists, the grand finalists for this season of the AFL. Will, thanks so much for giving up your time. It's a couple of cracking games, but let's start tonight, obviously, where the Swans take on Fremantle. And look, we all know the Swans were written off after all the controversy and that sort of thing of a few weeks ago, but since then they have risen to everything thrown at them. How much of that has been them, I guess, riding the emotion of it all and wanting to prove people wrong? And if so, can they get up again? Thanks for joining us.
7: Evening, gents. Thank you for having me. Pleasure. It's been a very emotion-charged last 5 weeks, I think, for Sydney. As you alluded to before, we know what happened after round 23 here in Melbourne off-field. And since then, they've only played two games in that period. So that round 24, they beat North Melbourne by 53 points. And I think that was a very different-looking side with all the outs they had from that off-field drama. And then it was a very emotional charged game, I think, just for what it had been for the club for a week. And then they have a week

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2: 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They might be unaware they can apply these instincts to a career in policing as well as the game.
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0: and then also the physical exertion it takes in a finals game. What do you reckon is the bigger challenge for Andrew Webster to get his team over?
1: Oh, I don't think, the actual mental hurdles, whatever you want to, paint a story about, really come into too many calculations, because I don't think anyone's really looking too far ahead of them. In 98, we played in a 10-team semi at Canterbury and finished ninth and made the grand final and just continued to win every week. Sometimes playing each week is actually better for you. In 94 at Canterbury, we were minor premiers. We had a week off. In the first week, I think we beat Canberra. In the second week, we then had another week off leading into the grand final. It was a 5-team series, and we got dusted in the grand final because we just hadn't had enough football through that month.

0: Jacob, even Leka Dimitrik. You know what I mean? I think he's just sets an awesome stature to the team.
1: He definitely knows how to win big games, that's for sure. While Sunday evening will take plenty of New Zealand's interest, there is another very interesting NRL game this weekend, Chook, and the Roosters up against the Sharkies. I think people are finding this one very, very hard to decipher. What do you make of this one? They're two, I guess, evenly poised teams that are desperate to make a prelim.
0: Yeah, first of all, Sunday afternoon sounds such a long time to wait, doesn't it? Do you want to wait all weekend or not? Because I don't.
2: You know what I mean? Not particularly.
0: Well, let's just wind it forward. Justin Holbrook, get your team there. We're going to play this. We'll play it this evening. You hurry up, Sky, get some cameras out there and we'll go. I don't want to wait. Okay, and so the Roosters Cronulla, it's a really intriguing one for mine. They seem to come up against each other every final series. Last year, Cronulla dusted the Roosters. Of course, got a lot of history with Craig Fitzgibbon and the legendary status here at the Roosters and a Clive Churchill and things like that. But the Roosters, for mine, when I look at their squad, they've just about got an international or representative player in every position. Okay, no Sam Walker this time around. Maybe he does make a miracle recovery. The word is that his foot's getting better, but it's not this week. It'll have to be next week or the week after. But they come in with pretty ordinary form. I mean, I think they've lost their last three or their four. They lost in a Golden Point game to the Tigers. They rested some players in the last round and sort of got touched up by South Sydney. So getting that winning feeling and that mojo back for this team is Trent Robinson's, I guess, game plan this week. Not that he'd have to dig too deep into it because he does, like I say, have a representative squad there. The big one, Daly Cherry Evans, I mean, they were so close last week, really, against Penrith. I mean, he kicks that field goal, and then they possibly win. So while they might not have had the greatest performance, you can't write them off. And then, some of the, I guess, the spectacular play that someone like Mark Nangatawase brings, who knows, you know what I mean? We might be in for another special treat as well.
2: I'm going to put you on the spot before we let you go. Pick the two winners, please.
0: I'm going to pick Cronulla to jump up and play the Dolphins next Friday night. So I'm picking the Sharkies to get up over the Roosters. Only because I like Craig Fitzgibbon a touch more than I like the Roosters coach. Although Trent Robinson won't like me saying that. Yeah. Hey, Trent, I'm still on your side. And of course, the Warriors will get up over the Newcastle Knights on Sunday, even though it is a long wait. So, yeah.
2: Good stuff. All right, mate, we really appreciate you giving up your time. If only Sunday was here now, but it's not too far to wait. I'm sure you can do it. Enjoy the weekend of footy, Daryl. Thank you.
0: Wind the clock forward. Don't look at it.
2: Exactly right. Good man. Daryl Halligan there, one of the greats of rugby league, to dissect the two semi-finals this weekend, and he's predicting an all-marine life preliminary final.
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0: the combat sports world and where they kind of fit in the grand scheme of things. But just off the top, Rav, you fired me through a WhatsApp and a little Fight Club trio chat the other day, and it was a very sad, morose kind of post here from Mr. Tom Aspinall, because of course, as we know, he is vacating his heavyweight title after a long and arduous battle with his eyes. It's a, can you recall a more, just a sadder and more sort of unfortunate set of circumstances to for a champion to have to face in the UFC?
1: Yeah, it's sad. It's sad because even throughout the this whole debacle, from when it's happened to Tom Aspinall's, you know, comments that he's made on Instagram, I don't think people really believed him. People didn't, you know, people doubted the condition and how bad his eyesight really was. And then, you know, he came out with new promotion with Eddie Hearn and all this sort of thing. So it looked like the wheels were steadily turning and he was, you know, safe to hide away over there in the UK and didn't really have to face too much of the backlash from fans. But I think this absolutely proves how serious of an injury he has sustained with his eyes, because, you know, you don't just willingly give up. About, we're watching Carlos Olberg go through it right now, rehabbing from his injury in his title fight, and you know, hoping that he doesn't relinquish a title and hoping that he just has the time to come back. Obviously Tom Aspinall has, you know, and the, you know, the medical people that he's been seeing have come to that decision that he's not going to be back anytime soon. He's halting a division that needs resuscitation, and yeah, holding that title isn't such a good idea, you know, on behalf of him and the UFC at the moment as well. So it is really sad because he's worked really hard to get there. He was overlooked for a lot of years as a title contender, and I felt when he was in that position, he absolutely deserved it, and he was a great fighter and presence to have in a heavyweight division that isn't doing too well at the moment. So yeah, it's really sad for him, and ultimately sad for the division.
0: Yeah, and how magnanimous of him to have the wherewithal to step back and say, hey, you know, I've been this person in a division where the champion is holding me up, where I'm trying to strive for this belt, and you know, now I'm that guy. And having, and it must be a really tough realization to come to that, hey, I'm going to have to step aside, because we know what he's gone through with John Jones and the like, and that's kind of another piece of this whole path that Tom's been on, where it's just been the, just a rocky road for someone so talented and doesn't ever really feel like we've seen the best of him. I hope we still get a chance to see the best of him, but who knows? Like, eyes, that's such a tricky thing. Are we going to find, is the commission ever going to clear him of this kind of thing? And, you know, you're right. No one really believed him, which is a very sad set of circumstances. I don't think he helped his cause a lot by kind of highlighting it so much and, you know, kind of fighting back about against all these guys who are trying to call him out, and, you know, the online community hate, et cetera, et cetera, sort of probably lit the fire a little bit.

0: moment. Like they
1: you
0: need
1: could probably beat a lot of those
0: Thomas
1: guys with
0: Fanoa.
1: My know, to be honest, buddy.
0: It's absolutely. And like when you look at like what has happened to Cyril Garn since this as well, mm-hmm. like the guy has been on the run of his career and all of a sudden he's back. He's the champion again. He hasn't done a whole lot, you know, dicey against Volkov. He beat, you know, a light heavyweight, let's be honest, and now it's Pereira, you know, albeit very impressively. But, you know, he's had the

0: an immediate title rematch or whether it was going to be like a Josh Hokit, who really knows. Yeah. But yeah, now I'm thinking, I mean, is it Hokit now for Gunn, Az? Rev, what do you reckon?
1: Yeah, no. Probably.
0: Yeah.
1: Probably. And not... I'm just going to say that the heavyweight division is probably the shallowest it's ever been in terms of its depth. Shallow, deep, you know. It's not... When you look at the top five, when you look at the top 10, there's a lot of names that you're like, head scratches. But that is the state of the division at the moment. I'm looking forward to seeing Brando Perišić carry on his ascent. He's sitting at number 12, I think, right now. But Hokit has really made a name for himself, and he is... he's out the gate. He's very opinionated. He's very WWE, and he is very, very entertainment based, which is, you know, half the reason why UFC signed on with Paramount. You know, we've spoken about this before. They want that entertainment factor, and that is something that he brings. Love him or hate him, he is a villain, but people tune in to watch that. I also think people will expect Cyril to defend that title and defend it well, because he's been given so many chances that now he needs to become that champion. So anyone that he's facing at this point, he is going to have to prove himself maybe a little more than champions before him. But looking at the division right now, that might be where they would lean towards, especially a chance at another American champion.
0: Yeah, exactly. And I think they want someone to reignite the division in terms of the activity. Yeah. Like, and you're looking at a Hokit, I think he would be an active fighter if he were to become champion. Gunn now needs to take that mantle, and we need to get some momentum going for the heavyweight division, which just seems to have been stalled for at least 5 years. And, you know, when you look at some of these guys who are looking to push into the title conversation, and you know, you only need to look back at last weekend at Noche with, you know, Waldez Cortez Acosta, who was touted as this huge prospect against Curtis Blaydes, and you know, it wasn't the most exciting fight, let's be honest. You know, I know Blaydes is coming off, you know, what arguably the greatest heavyweight fight of all time against Josh Hokit. Maybe just run that one back again, because I think a lot of people will be into that one. But I mean, heavyweight, we've spoken about it a lot, and you know, this isn't doing it any favors, but I just hope we get to back to a position where we are seeing the belt on the line more, because there's been a lot of guys fighting on the periphery here, and no one's really too sure who's the next guy cab off the rank. You know, we know Pereira's been calling for a rematch. I don't know if the UFC is going to get it to him. I think he needs to get another

0: battling and everything, like you say, in that fight. It wasn't exciting, but he needed to do what he needed to do safely to get through that fight. But heavyweights just aren't fighting like they used to. They don't use that size anymore. It's movement, it's versatility. We're seeing it with Brando Perišić coming through as well.
1: Love it, love it. Yeah, yeah, it does seem like a bit of a sea change going on there. And let's hope that all portends pretty well for the Balkan Bear. Right, we'll take a quick break here on the Fight Club podcast. On the other side, we'll take a look at everything that went down in Arizona last weekend at UFC Noche.
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I don't know, find her love for it again, because it kind of felt like that passion wasn't there anymore. She was kind of going through the motions for a little bit there. But in that last fight against Macy Barber, I mean, she didn't just knock her out. She choked her out. Like, how do you do both in one fight? It was, you know, kind of amazing. And, you know, and then to do this to Manon, who is absolutely

And then all of a sudden starts throwing the haymakers and all this. And then you're just like, oh no, here he goes. And then your next worry is that he's going to overexert himself, run out of energy. How is he, you know, is this going to be a big adrenaline dump for him? But he kind of just kept pushing through that. And I thought though, Rahihi's ability for the counterattack was absolutely classy as well. And it kind of nullified each other and both of their crazy at the same time. It just made for a spectacular fight. Really great matchup. I just

0: right amount of
1: exactly
0: of, you know, of craziness, but really wanted that win too. And it just goes to show, take him into deep waters and he'll happily swim there. He'll happily exist there. So I think moving forward, he now knows what he can do later in the rounds, that he can continue to build and just hold that pace. Not many fighters can do that. So that's an absolute, you know, strength that he's going to have moving forward that will be hard to beat for upcoming opponents for him.
1: Definitely tapped into that crazy. And I mean, Rahiki doesn't come out of this with the stocks too tarnished, I don't think, at all. He looked fantastic, as you said. I think he just ran out of gas a little bit there down the stretch. And McMillan got his hand raised. I mean, Tommy McMillan, he looks like a bit of a creator fighter from the UFC video game. Like, with the, he's got the Scarface, the huge Scarface tat across the chest, like super Jersey styles, very frat boyish. I think that the fans are going to warm to this dude. Like, you know, he's a bit of a performance bonus machine.
0: Yeah,
1: I would suggest. Anything else on this card we should chat about? I don't think we did spend too much time about Blades and WCA. That wasn't a great fight.
0: Yeah, kind of, I mean, we touched that, so
1: yeah, we did. Hey, we should give a bit of a shout out to our old Rong Zhu, CKB's own. Yes. Who came in as the underdog in this one, I thought, and fought a really smart fight. Did you catch this one, Riff?
0: I did see a bit of it. I didn't watch the whole thing. Hang on, I'll just, what did I write down here? I'm gonna...
1: Yeah, he was looking pretty sharp, actually. I was saying, it looked like a bit of a masterclass from Eugene and the guys there. Rong just looked like he had a little bit too much technically, I think, for his opponent there, who didn't exactly put the foot to the floor, I think, in hindsight. But, mate, Rong making some noise. He's clearly improving at CKB, as people are prone to do.
0: Yeah, and he straight away calls out, I need a ranked opponent up next. So, man.
1: Yeah.
0: Good point. It's so hard to do in the lightweight division.
1: Oh, and he was going against the old local hero there in Garcia, so he had the crowd against him as well. Right. Let's take a quick little break.
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0: you know, in terms of the fight space. And we see these clips of him being at the gym and he's the last one there and the lights aren't turned off in the middle of the night because he's still training and all this. But he has such a great support network at home and he's so sound there. It kind of reminds me of Charles Oliveira in a lot of ways with how he balances that. He takes culture and all those sorts of things really seriously. And then the fight comes as a product of everything else working harmoniously. And I just feel like that makes such a dangerous fighter when you're a complete fighter at his age, when you, you know, kind of have your poo together in life and are able to jump into an octagon and be a happy fighter, because happy fighters are dangerous ones.
1: Absolutely. That's the kind of insight we get Rav on for. Fantastic stuff there.
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0: inside and citing bits and pieces. And he does have a little bit of a mean streak in him. And I think, you know, we've kind of seen a bit of that persona. I don't think Hoofy has shown as much on that side. But he's an interesting case because I think maybe he was sort of rushed to the top a little bit too quickly, a little bit exposed here against BSD. But as you said, I mean, he's looked so much better since that move down to Australia, and comes back, knocks out Half Hour Fazeev. Like, not many people have done that. I believe only one other person in the UFC has done that ever. So if you can outstrike a guy like Fazeev, that says a whole lot. And then obviously the Chandler win, you know, who knows what you can take from that win. Probably not a whole lot these days with where Michael Chandler's at, but you know, he was on the UFC White House card for a reason there, and I think the UFC sees something in him that they like. But it's interesting to think that, you know, this whole thing's going on. Armin hasn't fought. Like, Dan Hooker has come back. He was finished by Armin. Hooker's come back, been KO'd again. And this whole time, Armin's being parked up here just going, you know, can someone hook me up with some sort of fight or give me some sort of direction here?
1: Well, you're not short of opponents either. Like, the
0: I didn't understand it.
1: Not very active.
0: Yeah. And I mean, I like Armin big in this fight. I think he has a great chin too. I think his striking is pretty underrated. I can see him getting the fight to the ground pretty quickly. But huge chance here, man. I mean, Hoofy doesn't have a whole lot to lose, because if he's losing to Armin, people are going to expect that if he wins, I mean, he's right at the top of, you know, the UFC's best division. But yeah, just quickly, Brad, I mean, Justin Gaethje now, it looks like things are leaning more towards Ilya again. Man, I mean, how do you feel about this? Because let me just read out this last post from Ilya Topuria. That night, I experienced a side of the sport I had never known before. Both of my eye sockets were fractured, my nasal bone was broken, and my foot was shattered. I do not know what my next fight will look like, and I cannot promise any result. But does that sound like a guy who was, A, even ready to get back in the octagon, and B, ready to get back into the octagon against the guy who inflicted all this trauma on him?
1: I don't even think that sounds like a person that deserves to get back in the ring with the champion.
0: You
1: know, like, you've got these guys, you know, even though I say the lightweight division's not very active right now, you've

0: was at this point, it is so up here for him, you know. And even when he comes out, and in my opinion, in his last, he comes out and he looks great. But I kind of feel for him in a ways where they're using him to propel others. He's at that point now, that, you know, kind of that gatekeeper kind of situation where if you want to get through, and Taito Iwasa was, you know, a top five heavyweight at one point, to get that name on your CV does well for your career. It's up to Tai to upset the apple cart. Only he can do that. And at this point, we just don't know what we're going to get.
1: Yeah, and you spoke about him being that sort of tool, that gatekeeper for getting others over. This is exactly in the position that he's in now with Robelis Despaña, who's coming off the big Netflix KO, you know, fighting, following in the footsteps of Saladin Parnas, and trying to sort of get his stocks to rise and see what he's got to offer the UFC. And of course, they'll be desperate. They were always going to be desperate to get him on board after what we saw on the state of the heavyweight division at the moment. Mm-hmm. We've also got a bit of Alonzo Menifield against Iro Baranevsky. Baranevsky, loving that guy at the moment. I think we might see a pretty rapid K on that one. And Producer Pupu, underdog here against our own Duho Choi, who always brings the ruckus. That'll be an interesting one. And old Casey O'Neill, Ray, talking about women's flyweight. I mean, Casey O'Neill coming in at a time when the belt's been vacated. We've seen a bit of promise from her. She's coming off two straight wins after a little bit of a skid there.
0: A new lease on life on her career.
1: Exactly. Yeah. Last time we saw her was on the Adesanya versus Pfeiffer card, actually. So we'll see if she can take another step towards title relevancy. All right, Rav, I think we've probably gone above and beyond there today in terms of our fight chat and the time that we have left. Could go all day with you, sis. Always always good fun. Always good fun. And thanks again for coming in and filling in for us. This is the Fight Club podcast. Tune in again next week. Hopefully we have healthy Brad Lewis back on deck, where we can dig into everything related to that huge 331 card on the weekend. But enjoy the fights, guys, and ka kite anō.

0: Oh, that's a hell of an achievement. What was it like as a 20-year-old to get into a side like that and be amongst some people who turned out to be some greats in the game?
1: Oh, it was one of the real golden periods of my rugby career. Obviously, just it was a dream come true. I mean, I gravitated from Henderson High, first 15, and then went straight to Waitemata Rugby Club. There was a guy called Ray Dalabaka, wonderful coach, saw my talent at high school,

0: And so Hardy saw my potential and brought me into the Auckland team. I was playing for the Colts in Christchurch when we played the Canterbury Colts, and that was the game of the century. We were couldn't raise it to. So when Auckland lifted the shield in 85, remember that game was unbelievable. I was there sitting with Zinni, and I think Bernie was in with us too in the Colts, and it was just couldn't believe the how massive that game was, and it was it gave a big impression. And then I got a call the next morning to come and join the team. You know, by Hardy, we're heading to South Canterbury and then Otago. You're going to be playing on Wednesday, and I was like, you know, it was surreal because, you know, one minute I'm playing with just the Colts, and then next minute I'm hopping on a bus and I'm sitting next to AJ Whitten. You know, Gary's at the back telling everyone what to do. G-Dub, you've got Foxy, you've got Drakey, you've got Steve McDowell, you've got JK, you've got, you know, I think Kirky was there. I think I mentioned Kirky. So we had, there was about 12 or 13 All Blacks. Mark Brookhouden was the seven, and he had just played in the Baby Blacks, I think, that year. And so, yeah, it was just unbelievable. I think I didn't say a thing for that whole tour, not even till for 2 weeks. I don't think I squeaked it, made a sound. I was just seen and not heard. But, yeah, we got on the field against South Canterbury. I scored 3 tries, which probably helped me. And it was like an armchair ride. I mean, I'm playing with 13 All Blacks.
1: Amazing.
0: A pack full of All Blacks. And it was just an armchair ride. I just had to, I remember G-Dub just saying, you know, just play your natural game, be you, and you'll have fun. And I sure did. It was a dream come true for a kid making his debut for the mighty Auckland team, particularly in their period. As you know, we didn't lose for about 3 years or something. It was crazy. Yeah. And, you know, the crowds would come at halftime at Eden Park at one end, then they'd go walk down the other end because it was sort of like that. It was just unbelievable period. Just the golden years of Auckland rugby for sure. And I was just very grateful to be part of it. Thankful to Hardy for seeing my potential. Mm-hmm. And he was, you know, absolutely one of the great coaches that I've ever had and probably the greatest coach I've had.
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3: 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One bloke took 240 ODI wickets. The other played around at Augusta. It's Millsy and Guy on Sport Nation.

0: You mentioned a really interesting time for rugby in New Zealand. The good thing, the Shield came north to Auckland. But then, obviously.
1: On the tab, by the way. Just,
0: but then the. You had the Cavaliers, you had the Baby Blacks entering into the first ever Rugby World Cup. And one of the great questions is who scored the first try in the Rugby World Cup? And it's we're sitting next to him right now, so that's just bloody awesome. But you made your debut that year, and what a time. Opening game against Italy, JK did his try as well, and you announced yourself on the

a couple of years or less than, you know, 40 months later, I think maybe, you know, a year and a half later, we were going through that process of, you know, trials. You know, you'd play the probables versus the possibles, and somehow I made those teams, and then you'd have about four trials in a row. It was like the most difficult process to go through to get to become an All Black. It wasn't straightforward. You know, yes, you could be playing well for Auckland, but then you'd still get picked in these, and then

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0: conviction compelled to continue to not play on Sundays because of my Christian faith. And yes, I had friends who were Christian. It was just the way I was brought up and the way I understood it for me. It was my own personal story. It wasn't a cold and hard fast rule for, I don't think so, for everyone. But I knew that it was what I had to do and I wasn't going to compromise it. And, you know, I'm just grateful that at the time, when I was getting selected, and it could have undermined my ability and I would have totally understood, but I still got selected. You know, they had to work around me sometimes. It was Sunday. I remember one tour of Australia and all the Lucys were down. I'm fine, but it's a Sunday game.
1: Yeah.
0: And it's a good question because it really, I was really conflicted in
1: yeah,
0: me. I was
1: right.
0: like,
1: yeah.
0: These are my brothers. I love them. I'm playing at the highest level and I just so want to be out there to help. I think they had to end up getting someone from New Zealand to come over because they had no Lucys we had down, you know. But yet I had to stay true to that and I'm grateful I did. But I felt at times really under pressure, to be honest, to, you know, how do I, you know, do I just for one moment, you know, one day, one
1: yeah,
0: game?
1: Yeah.
0: Just
1: what do you do? Yeah.
0: A bit of flexibility. But I knew that I couldn't do that because that would undermine the importance of that decision in my life for me forever and a day. I'd have to live with that, right? And I still have a peace knowing that I did the right thing at the right time. And I know that there's a reason for that. There's a plan for my life because of that. And I see it unfold always. And even that we're talking about it, you know, it's meant to be, right? Because I can then highlight the fact that, yeah, my faith is important to me and it's something I didn't want to compromise and I hope I never will, right? So, but it was, there was times I struggled with it.
1: I can imagine.
0: So
1: yeah.
0: It's a really good question in that regard, but I'm grateful that there was enough faith grounded in me and I suppose underpinning who I am that I didn't compromise at those times. But that also speaks to my love for the All Blacks, my love for my mates.

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0: moment you're at the peak of your game, you're playing at the highest level, you're loving it, you're right at the top of your game,
1: yep.
0: And then in the split second it gets taken away from you, it's gone. I mean, I just saw the ball, I thought I'd be a smart aleck. I saw the try line about 30 metres away, I thought if I speculate it, kick it forward a bit, because I could see someone coming, then I could pick it up on the bounce, and no one was in front of me, I would score. I would back my pace to get there, but this big, ugly Argentinian guy, never forget his ugly face, you know, he probably did the right thing. You know, he did the right thing. He went to secure the loose ball, and he just collected my knee, and, you know, everything was wrong. Mm. He took me out there. I went over him because I'm running quite fast forward. And as it so happened, you know, just saying about that there, Argentinian, he came and saw me later to say sorry. He was such a lovely guy. That's rugby, right?
1: Yeah.
0: Mm-hmm. But yeah, I'd ruptured everything in my knees and all the ligaments. And it was, probably, I remember Barry Titchens, the wonderful orthopedic surgeon. We were very grateful to have one of the best back then. And we're talking about the, you know, the late 80s, right? 89. Mm-hmm. So, you know, he did a great job, you know, just used about a hamstring, and they did, I don't know how they did it, but but the diagnosis was that, you know, you probably won't, you know, no one could ever say, he couldn't say, you're going to play again. Mm. So the diagnosis was, you know, just let's see where this ends up, probably because it was a worse injury, knee injury he had dealt with. It was more like being hit by a car going 30, 40K, side swapping your knee. But I, you know, it's interesting at that point in my life, I was sitting in the hospital bed. I remember even reading their papers, you know, poor Michael James, thanks for the memories, but it's probably the end of him. And people was, you could feel people saying that, but I had the love of my mother and my family to say, hey, you know, keep, you know, just hold on to your faith. You know, there was a lot of people praying for me. I know my mum prayed a lot for my knee. She believed in knees being able to be healed. And, but I had a combination of really good physios too. I got back, the operation was really well. It took about 18 months. But I remember thinking, you know, in my hospital bed as a young 24-year-old, I just turned 24, you know, I can either accept what people are saying, or I can, you know, I might get back into social rugby and, you know, you know, even if I could play a bit of social basketball again, which a game I love, I'll be happy, you know. Mm. Maybe that's my plight in life, and that's, I've just got to go with that. But I knew I could never live with myself if I didn't, obviously, I didn't want to get a stage in life back going, you know, what if only, you just, so I purposed in my heart and my mind and my real inner person to, that I was going to do everything I could to get back on the rugby field. I just, you know, I had a dream of landing on the moon, and I wanted to get back there in terms of my rugby dream. And so after a,

0: Glamour Boys.
1: Glamour Boys, and we were Westie Boys, you know, we were tough, hearty, rugged. But how cool was that?
2: Yeah, I mean, awesome.
1: That, to me, you know, all us All Blacks were playing club rugby.
2: Humbling.
1: Yeah. And we loved it, you know, then would go play. And that, you know, everyone was engaged, the crowds were engaged, people were engaged, the clubs were engaged. You know, the demise of, yeah, I mean, it's multifaceted, it's layered, complicated. We just had a meeting with Honourable Mark Mitchell about what do we do to get, you know, sport back into our society, rugby. You know, this is what Rugby for Life's about. You know, the glue is the clubs, helping your community, engaging young people, giving them life skills. I'm so grateful because rugby has given me so much. And, you know, for a kid who didn't have a dad and we didn't have much growing up, you know, it's given me so, so much. I'm so rich because of it, you know, rich in life. But rugby is, you know, perilously close to, and I have said this, you know, the hearts and minds of young people too. And I'm not saying it's other sports, it's other things, you know, other life things. But how do we make rugby something that wins the hearts and minds of people, again, kids, next generation? So it was the best part of my life, playing amateur rugby. And we, you know, after rugby games, it was funny. So

0: Yeah. How exciting is that?
1: That's awesome. I've always been a big believer that you're only as good as the depth of your squad.
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0: as you know, we live in the middle of nowhere. Producer Craig, I have a question for you.
1: Yes, far away.
0: If you would you drive an hour to the supermarket to go and get food if your order was delayed?
1: So that's a 2-hour return trip.
0: Yes.
1: I have been known to not eat. So it depends. I mean, if I had a family, yes, I would. But I don't have a family. So if it was just me, I'd probably just hold off.
0: Yeah, yeah, that's what we've been doing. We've been holding off. The kids have, you know, like a fruit break at school. We've got no fruit to send with them. I found a can of fruit salad in the pantry today. I was like, yeah, that'll do. Would I drive an hour or just eat whatever we've got in the house? And we're lucky we've got meat, you know, in the freezer. So frozen veggies for, what's this, like the third or fourth night in a row?
1: Yeah, but how good does it feel when it turns up? When you've been waiting and waiting and waiting and then you're like, oh, sustenance.
0: I don't think I'll be more excited to see a fresh vegetable in my life. Right, enough chat from you, Craig. Coming up on the show today, we will be doing our rural news and sport roundup. It is Te Wiki o Te Reo Māori. So we talked to New Zealand country artist Niccolo Piccolo, who has released her debut album, and it's Bush and Blue. We are talking to Glenn Thurston, the founder of Mental Hunts. But exciting news, kicking off the show for the first time, we have, drumroll please, the Minister of Agriculture, Todd McClay, on the line.
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0: Right, Minister, welcome into the show. There's heaps to talk about, but given it's your first time on the Rural Roundup, I thought we would start with a quick fire round.
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0: Wool or mohair?
3: Wool.
0: Mince and cheese or steak and cheese?
3: Mince and cheese.
0: Ooh, controversial. Favourite on-farm job?
3: Milking cows.
0: Oh, okay. All right, I see. So you're a dairy farmer, are you?
3: I grew up wanting to be a dairy farmer, and every moment I'd be out working on farms, including often when I was meant to be at school, and still every now and then go and do it. Although as I got a bit older, I liked the afternoon or evening milking more than the early morning one. But actually, to tell you the truth, when I was about 12 or 13, my favourite work job on the farm was riding the motorbike around. And since then, I wanted to do all sorts of things with motorbikes, except ride them on the road, including when I got older, I bought a little motocross bike and mucked around for a while.
0: Oh, did you? How did you fear on the motocross tracks?
3: Well, I think my level of ambition was greater than my natural ability, and so there's scrapes and so on. But I did it for 3 or 4 years when I was in high school and so on, a little bit after. It was fun. And then a few years ago when my youngest son, I've got 6 children in total, but my youngest son, when he was sort of just getting to high school age, I had a bit of time, so I went and bought a motocross bike for me and one for him. We used to go riding all the time, and it was a hell of a lot of fun, except now I know that when I fall off, it will hurt and it will take much longer to get better.
0: Yeah, exactly. It is so much fun. That takes me back to, you know, my father and I as well. We used to do heaps of trail rides together and ride around the farm. And the worst thing was getting stuck and having to call Dad and be like, Dad, can you come pull me out? Now, I do have one other thing to add before we get into the serious stuff, Minister. You may not remember this, but I commentated your coal shoveling attempt at the Rural Games this year with Pato. And I just want to ask, do you think you've got your technique down for next year?
3: Well, I've been practicing, although if you've seen us in Parliament, it's not coal we're shoveling, it's often effluent. So, but it was fun. Those rural games are a lot of fun, and it reminds you so much of the, you know, not only the good things about New Zealand or what it used to be, that, you know, you can shoveling coal. People used to do that for a living. We grew our economy and that sort of stuff. And

0: large over in India. So considering, you know, the struggles that our wool farmers have had in the past, it's great news.
1: No question at all. We've had a delegation of wool buyers from India come down already to have a look. They like the wool from New Zealand. It's very, very, high quality. And although it will be competitive, some of the negotiation, when I was up there for the signing, I was taken to a very big event for their leather industry. And there was a man there who has a carpet mill. He said it's a modest little carpet mill in India. He already imports wool from New Zealand and mixes with theirs to make rugs and carpets to sell in India and export. He said it's very, very high quality and value. He has said with the FDA, he will only use New Zealand wool now. And when I talked to him, that little modest carpet mill could possibly make more carpet than the whole of New Zealand. So just such an opportunity for us across the board. You mentioned dairy. You're right, we didn't get anywhere near as much dairy as we'd wanted, but they have never given dairy to anybody. Mm. We did get some infant formula going tariff free. We got some big quotas with lower tariff rates for very high value dairy. You know, some of the ones that are sort of $17,000 a ton rather than $3,000 or $4,000 for milk powders. And also any dairy imported to add value to turn into chocolates or biscuits or whatever and re-exported can be zero tariff rate. So nowhere near as much as we wanted, but over time that will increase and we'll get better access. In the meantime, the rest of the economy, from horticulture to other parts of agriculture, to meat, to wool, to services, to manufacturing, has just some of the best access anybody's been able to negotiate.
0: Well, congratulations, Minister, for all your hard work and all your team's hard work in getting that one across the line, and for that significant majority as well. Now, an announcement on two-way trade with Canada is coming soon. What can you tell us about that one?
1: Yeah, that's right. So two things. The first is Canada is part of the CPTPP agreement. So, you know, they're a trading partner of ours. We had a bit of a falling out at the beginning of this term. They weren't honouring their obligations to us under that agreement in dairy. I took a very, very purposeful and slightly aggressive stance on this. And we took an equivalent of a legal trade dispute against them. Mm. And we won, and they had to restore the access. But what I've said to their minister when I last met him is we still have some challenges, particularly around dairy and what's happening. We can have another fight, or why don't we create a dialogue where we can do two things. Look at how we can increase trade between us, because our trade is not what it should be for a country of that size. And secondly, as issues come up, we have an opportunity to deal with them before it might get to a dispute. And there is another one in dairy that we're unhappy about. And so we're working through that at the moment. So we see if we

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0: are looking for someone analysing the defensive line, predicting the referee's call, holding their nerve when the game is on the line. They are tactically minded, equipped with composure, relentlessly loyal to their team. They might be unaware they can apply these instincts to a career in policing as well as the game.
1: Do you fit the description we're looking for? New Zealand Police is recruiting now. Head to the New Cops website to get started.

0: no repayments until April 2027 with Massey Ferguson. Massey Ferguson, born to farm.
1: Thank you very much, Craig, for that news. Now into our rural sport roundup. A bit of target shooting this weekend, actually. The North Island Championships for both small bore and air rifle shooting are being held in Palmerston North. Those

0: place, Canterbury. Both teams have 5 wins from the season and are only separated by points differential. So that game could definitely go either way. Then round 8 closes out with the Bulls taking on the Stags in the Naki. The Heartland Championship, week 6. All these games on Saturday. Buller play Wairarapa Bush and what will no doubt be a tightly contested affair in Westport. Otawhenua Kapiti play Thames Valley and Levin. The Meads Cup leaders King Country take on Ngāti Porou, East Coast and Taupō. Then we have a scrap for the wooden spoon between Poverty Bay and West Coast. And trust me, no one wants to finish at the bottom of the table, so I'm expecting fireworks in Gizzy. Whanganui go up against Mid Canterbury at home, and South Canterbury play their grudge match against North Otago at Fraser Park in Timaru. And then finally, the Whara Palmer Cup, round 4 tomorrow. The Bay of Plenty Volcanics play the Auckland Storm in Tauranga. Premiership leaders Canterbury play Counties Manukau and Pukekohe. The Manawatu Cyclones take on Waikato, and third place in the championship, the Wellington Pride play first place in the championship, Northland in Wellington. Then on Sunday, the North Harbour Hibiscus play Tasman at home, and the Hawke's Bay Tui go up against the Otago Spirit.
1: I bet you and your siblings had a scrap for the wooden spoon when you were younger too, Craig.
0: It depends what was being made at the time. If it was something disgusting, I could just have it. But, you know, if we're talking, you know, cookie dough, talking cream, we're talking, what else was good?
1: Totally not
0: day?
1: What I was meaning. You've got the wrong end of the stick. But that, I mean, that just shows, doesn't it?
0: Well, blow me down and call me naked.
1: All right, moving on.

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We have been able to be friends with the Tops for quite a while. I think they love coming down to Gore, and they had come so many times to the Gold Guitar Awards. Particularly Linda came a lot and was a friend. Yeah, was a good friend of our family, and so we definitely have just been so influenced by them. And they were one of the voices, maybe the first voices that I heard growing up, with

0: yeah, a really exciting time for people that are making country music and the people that are writing and that have been, yeah, that have been growing, because people are realizing, I guess, the storytelling that goes on in a lot of country music is something that a lot of people can connect to, you know? So yeah, a win for anyone, a win for Noah Kahan, and a win for like Casey Musgraves, and a win for anyone, whoever it is, for Tammy Nielsen, and a win for Kaylee Bell, all the people, yeah, wherever they are and whatever it is that they're working on, when they're winning, we're all winning, you know? Like, I think it's, yeah, it's such a beautiful community to be a part of, yeah.
1: Absolutely. And you've got a bright future ahead of you as well. So we will be excited to watch that and have you on the show again. Thank you so much, Niccolo Piccolo. I really appreciate your time today. That is, and if you are interested in getting Niccolo to come perform at your school, visit her website, niccolopiccolo.com, double C's in both of those names, and apply there.
0: Thank you so much for having me. Yeah, and I would love to chat again sometime in the future.
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0: Every Friday, we head outdoors with Bush and Blue, our dedicated hunting and fishing segment. And today we are talking mental hunts, the only organisation in probably the world that has developed a firearm and mental health program with resources, events, advocacy, breaking down barriers, stigma and encouraging people to seek help. It was started by Glenn Thurston, a father builder and passionate outdoorsman with a deep love for hunting. Welcome into the Rural Roundup, Glenn. Take us back to the start. So Mental Hunts was born out of your own experience. In 2019, you sought help for your own mental health and you ended up losing your gun license and all your guns. Can you talk us through that?
1: I'll step it back a little bit more to 2016 when I really did hit rock bottom. Mm-hmm. I was in a really bad place, on the cusp of not being here, I guess you could say, and it wasn't the first time I'd been there, and I went and sought help back then, and it was amazing, and I got referred to brief intervention, got great support, got on medication for the very first time in my life. I'd refused it for my own personal reasons, but I'd taken every other drug and alcohol that there was. I had a pretty big drinking problem. I drank a lot and quite heavily, just to self-medicate, I suppose. Mm. Anyway, at that time, I gave up alcohol. I got on medication for the first time, and I'm still sober to this day, almost 10 years.
0: Congratulations.
1: The best thing I ever did. And then through that process, I ended up getting an opportunity to work on a high country farm in Cadrona. And during that time there, I just couldn't help but think, I don't need this medication. All I needed to do was stop drinking, because life was awesome. Mm. The support was amazing. The help I got was great, because I'd felt great. Life was awesome. I had a spring in my step, was learning new skills on the farm, was doing everything. It was great. So under the guidance of my doctor, we weaned off it over a period of 2 to 3 months. All of a sudden, thoughts started getting distorted again. Mm. I started not wanting to go to work. I started getting that grumpy mentality. And for the first time I saw it come, because it was the first time I'd felt good in my life, I very quickly went back to the doctor. She said, great, well, at least we know the medication works and it's helping you and it's positive. And so we went back on the medication. She goes, while we're at it, we'll just refer you to mental health services just to, you know, get you through this little hiccup. I said, sweet, no worries. Last time was amazing. Anyway, I went through to the counsellor, the nurse at Mental Health Services, asked a few questions and asked if I was suicidal. I said, yes, I am. I'm having those thoughts again. That's why I'm here. Then the next question was, do you own a gun? I was like, whoa, never been asked that in my life. And I realised pretty quick where he was going with it. And I said, no, I'm not doing this. You're not taking my guns. I need my work. I need them for work.
0: Yeah.
1: I need it for my family. We go hunting with the kids. It's a really important part of my life. You can't do this. I had my interview. And long story short, yeah, I ended up getting him revoked with no real reason for it other than the fact that I said I was suicidal, which was just crazy.

0: literally only had a job for 2 weeks at that time, and we had a relationship from then ever since, and it's been amazing. And they're listening, they're making changes, they've made changes to their website, they're understanding it's case by case. And if nothing else, we're sort of poking the bear. If things go wrong, I'm like, okay, why did this happen? What's going on here? So it's keeping them accountable. I've since had a lot of meetings with Nicole McKee. She's mm-hmm. been amazing. The Ministerial Arms Advisory Group have been a huge supporter of the work we do. So a lot of the work I've been doing at present has been behind the scenes. It's pretty much been a full-time gig to get where I am, although about 2 years ago, we decided to start the YouTube channel just to tell people stories, some positive outcomes that were happening. Because what happened to me back in 2019 is not happening anymore like that.
1: I
0: think that's the big thing I want to emphasize. Do not fear going to your doctor. Do not think you're going to lose your license immediately. There's a lot of steps you've got to go through. But people need to understand there's got to be due diligence, because if they don't take your guns and something happens, everyone's going to be the first one to say the police failed, like they did in Christchurch.
1: Yeah, so talk us through some of the work that Mental Hunts does in terms of the education, the events you hold, even wearing the brand. You know, we've spoken about it on the show before, but, you know, having the brand, having the logo on the hat, that kind of thing. There's a lot of work that you are doing, and like you said, it should be a full-time job. It currently isn't, though it is, but it's not your full-time job. Talk us through some...
0: a week, volunteer.
1: Volunteer. That's the dreaded V word, isn't it? Talk us through what you're actually doing and how you're helping people.
0: Cool. So I alluded to it before, but we do have a YouTube channel, and we take people out on hunts. With that hunt, we will sit down for an hour or so and have a podcast, talk about their story, their journey in depth, and how they've managed to navigate their way through. They've all got different topics about them, all sorts of things. And then we just take them on a hunt to sort of try and get that audience engaged in what we're doing and show people just how easy it is to have those conversations out on the hill when you're in nature doing what we love. So then alongside all this, obviously I've become a bit of a mental health advocate. I've been around the country doing lots of presentations. So with this, I thought this is a huge opportunity to create a mental health training program. So with that, I've put together an advisory board of experts in the field, because I'm not, and I'm not going to AI this. So I wanted to have an evidence-based, factual program. Yeah, we've recently...

0: Right, and that wraps up the last interview for the Rural Roundup. Craig, I did start the show with a question for you, and I'm going to end it with a question for you. As the only woman in the house of three boys, where does the toilet seat stay? Is it up or down?
1: Oh, no. You really want me to answer this? Oh, no. You see, you're working against gravity to lift the seat up, whereas you're working with gravity to just push it down.
0: You see, so I'm on your side. I'm on your side. Yeah, I think the toilet seat should stay up. What do you think? Text us 8833. That's your Friday question. If you were the minority in a house, should the toilet seat stay your way or the opposite gender's way? Wow. Really lost the plot for your Friday.
1: So deep on a Friday.
0: Yeah, I think that just goes to show what an absolute hell of a week we've had with RSV in this house. The plot is completely lost. The wheels have fallen off. So this weekend, hopefully we'll get some sleep and return with some more marbles on Monday. Whether or not that happens is the other question. Thank you to our wonderful guests, Minister Todd McClay, Niccolo Piccolo, or Nicola Mitchell, and Glenn Thurston. And producer Craig, thank you for your wonderful time today. Wonderful time. Great.
1: You are welcome.

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0: 23. You know, we've got a lot of talent from Kaitaia through to Gisborne, to the Palmerston North, New Plymouth, Wellington, all the way through down the deep south in Invercargill.
1: Bugger me, because that I was about to say, but did you get any say? I mean, you're the coach, so basically you've had a myriad of selectors, and then you go, oh, okay, I've got to pick teams, right? I mean, does it make your job any easier, or does it make it harder?
0: Oh, look, it makes my job really enjoyable and fun, but I guess the challenge for me is getting across all those players, all those reports, what's coming through, and look, I guess that's just the privilege I have in this position that was created earlier this year too as well. So, you know, is it hard and challenging? 100%, because of the robust process and the amount of work that's gone into really describing and for us to understand this young person as well, again, also off the field, you know, it is hard. It is challenging. What an awesome position to be in.
1: I suppose in many ways it reinforced the next question I was going to ask you. You've got a national champion side like St Andrews. I'm going, yeah, but there's only one player in the 18s, and it makes no sense. But now you've sort of made it make sense. But I suppose if I was going to ask the blunt question, do you think it seems a little unfair that like a team like the national champs of St Andrews can only have one player repping the secondary schools team?
0: Well, I guess I suppose how we just decide to try and weight what team represents the highest value. And for me, when we still see Jet Timbrell and Caleb in there too as well, probably another couple more players who we understand are not going to continue with rugby next year. It's a great representation from St Andrews College, who've done extremely well. Look, I just read just this morning there's a national champion across the ditch in a certain sport, and none of them have been selected for their national team. So you know, it does show you the breadth and width of talent that we have across our country. But it's our job. Our job is to make sure that the kids that are, or the players that have been put onto the national stage, that we watch them. And there are a number of games. Each one of those players are also individually coded through, you know, three or four games too as well. So some of them have got like 250, 300 clips of that one player. Remembering there's 150 players, 153 nominated. So there's a volume of work that's going into understanding our young player.
1: So this sort of seems to fit with the statement you made, I think, when you got the job, was to, quote, build a connected pipeline to prepare players for professional rugby. What's your conversion rate out of this so far, or is it too early to tell?
0: So being across both the teams, like, it's like we're, even from our under-20s this year,

0: playing their game, the mystery of, well, what are they going to be like? Are they going to be fast? Are they going to be physical? Are they going to play a kicking game? We won't know until we kick off and we get to the 10, 15 minutes deep into the game. And I think that's the beauty of the national programs, is that this little air of mystery or uncertainty is going to really test our players and also test the connection and culture of the group and the simplicity of the game plan that allows them to problem solve. So they're really exciting. Really great opportunity to grow these young men.
1: How frustrating is it to know that some of these young men that you produce into solid rugby players are potentially going to be poached from other rugby nations or other codes? Is that just part of the deal that you have to accept?
0: Yeah, look, I think that is very much the landscape right now and as is. And that's something which we've acknowledged. And we're working really hard to be really clear, to create really clear roles within our rugby ecosystem of what's the response of First 15, our provincial unions, our super rugby clubs, etc. And you know, as long as we keep that really strong and we're really clear and aligned, then all we're doing is putting our best foot forward to say, hey, this is a pretty awesome game over here. We've got a lot of professional rugby teams over here from NPC, Super Rugby, we've got national teams. We've got like 140 professional games that are played in New Zealand every single year. We've got some really good broadcasters who are promoting our game. People are digging deeper into our stories too as well. So it's a great sport, and a sport too which, you know, when you get towards the back end of your career, you know, it's a sport that's played all over the world too as well. So, that's where I see we're at with our current landscape.
1: I have one more question which I think is important. How much do you talk to these players or drill them about financial responsibility once someone throws money at them, and about knowing that it's such a short time in their careers that if they go down the rugby path, it could be very lucrative?
0: Yeah, that is an awesome question, Stephen. And this is when our players start getting into our system post-secondary school, where all the education occurs, and they start moving into academies. You know, one of the first things the academy is really focused on is around the financial education and responsibility they will need to have once they move into the professional rugby space too as well. So

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5: 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International rugby, believe it or not, it's the under-18 high-performance coach camp for New Zealand rugby.

0: understanding.
1: Yeah, I mean, and Te Ao Māori is an interesting one for me. I mean, how much importance do you place on the language?
0: A lot. As soon as we get in, so our first week, so we're based on the marae. We based ourselves on the marae for the first 7 days. So you'll be hard pressed to find another high performance team or a national team that spends that long sleeping on the floor and cleaning up together and te tau tanga, as we call it. So it's hugely important for us because that's our identity and that's our point of difference.
1: What feedback do you get from young Māori players about this? You know, I'm sure like any young men and women, you know, they have expectations of what it is to be a professional rugby player. But when you basically throw them into the marae and give them their whole culture, what feedback do you get? Do you get some sort of pushing back at that?
0: There's some funny moments, I can tell you that, especially when they're trying to open a spray and white bottle and they've never held one before in their life. No, there's some
1: example I was expecting, but okay.
0: No, so there's some really good examples of it. It's the way Māori live communally, and obviously, you know, that's not the way most of these kids live, and especially those in boarding dorms. So we unstructure them away from it to move them into that Māori world. And look, any one of them, we've had, since we've been operating since 2016, I think we're up to about 240 caps now.
1: Wow.
0: For our players. And I could ring any one of them, and they would jump at the chance to come back in and just help until talk all the kaupapa and be available for it. Many of them see it as being life-changing and just the kickstart that they needed to head on to their professional career.
1: This may be a deep dive, but do you think some of those players you've had over the time, it strains them out, saves their lives in a way, going down a different path?
0: Yeah, that's always been part of it as well, isn't it? So we just try and inspire them. There's different pathways, especially we really loved our regional camps that we were used to run in the April and in the regions. That was giving one, you know, an opportunity to every Māori. And we're lucky enough, I suppose, in our realm as we can dive a little bit deeper and go outside of where we pick from. So, you know, behaviour is one that we love getting. We love the little mischievous Māori boy at 18 that's getting in a little bit of trouble. We like him because this is the changing sort of nature that he needs to go, well, if you want to be a professional, here's some behaviour habits that you'll have to change.
1: When you think about it, the Māori culture is basically deeply ingrained in New Zealand rugby anyway, isn't it? It's quite fascinating when you think about it. You're preparing them for where if they gain higher honours, it's simply passe. They know what they're doing.
0: Yeah, correct. Yeah. And, look, you talk to any Māori All Black, and the first thing they'll say about that environment is they just love

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0: big show in 2027. The most experienced member of the New Zealand team is Ajit Rai. He's played 12 ties and he's 5-0 in doubles, and he is part of the doubles combination along with Finn Reynolds. He joins us right now. 5-0 in doubles. You'll play tomorrow, Sunday. Must give you some confidence coming into the weekend, Ajit.
1: Yeah, morning, Stephen. It's definitely giving us a lot of confidence. I think we've got such a great team and there's a lot of camaraderie, and we've built such an amazing culture within our squad, and we're just super excited to get some runs on the board.
0: It's interesting. I was talking to your coach, Artem Sitak, and he said to me earlier in the week that the one thing that he has done differently from when he was in the team was to actually let you know when you're playing a lot earlier. So not to keep it a big secret, so you can actually focus on the job at hand.
1: Yeah, that's definitely been a huge change for us. I think under previous captains, we wouldn't find out till Friday morning, Thursday night when we were playing. So for us playing in New Zealand, you know, we want our family to be there. We want to let people know, and it's a really special experience for us. And I think Artem makes it a lot easier. It makes it a lot easier to plan. It makes it a lot easier for us to prepare mentally for our matches. And he's spot on with that in the way he goes about things.
0: He is the most experienced doubles player in New Zealand Davis Cup history. How does that translate into his way of dealing with the players?
1: Yeah, I mean,

0: with you?
1: Oh, definitely. Definitely. It's about having the right partner. And I'm just out there, you know, like when I play with Finn, for example, we just have a good time. We know exactly what each other's going to do. When I play with James, I've played with James recently. We have a good time. If you're having a good time out there, you're going to have more of a chance of winning tennis matches.
2: Yeah, but there's also that pressure of representing the nation, wearing the fern. I mean, every time you pull on that black shirt, what does it feel like?
1: I mean, it's not really pressure. It's more of a privilege, to be honest, because when you're a kid, that's what you dream of doing. So if you look at it, whereas I did in my early stages of my Davis Cup career, I used to feel a lot of responsibility.
2: Yeah.
1: Whereas now I feel pride, and I feel pride and passion, you know, like I, as cliche and cringe as that sounds, but that's genuinely what I feel. It's one of the greatest honors in sport is to play for your country. And we get to do it. And now we're playing Group One against Japan, who's a country that probably looks at us like they shouldn't lose to us. But yeah, all the pressure's on them.
2: Wow. Sounds like you're ready to go to tomorrow, because dubs are tomorrow. Earlier in the week, I heard you caught some food poisoning. You're all good to go?
1: No, I'm just playing mind games with them. They think I'm sick, but I'm not. You know, they thought I got food poisoning, but I didn't. But yeah, I went to some restaurant, Indian restaurant. I was the only Indian in the team, and I got food poisoning. So yeah, it's quite ironic. But no, I'm ready to go. I also always have my best weeks when something like this happens. Oh. So it's actually like I actually planned it.
2: Mate, you sound pumped. It sounds like the team's good to go. New Zealand versus Japan, Trust Arena, first match today, midday. Should be an absolute cracker. Thanks for your time, buddy. Go well.
1: Thank you. Thanks, Stephen.
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0: a real crack at qualifying for the Davis Cup.
1: Yeah, definitely. And it's such an exciting moment in the week for us. We worked really hard to get here. We won three in a row, and we're one away from those Davis Cup, the World Group, the qualifiers, which is called now. So just looking forward to that weekend, and we're gonna perform really well, hopefully.
0: As a player, and you were the played the most doubles for New Zealand in a Davis Cup ties. Have you ever been in this position before, being this close?
1: Well, I was thinking about that, and I think it was the only time when I played. It was when we played against Finland, in Finland.
0: When was that?
1: It was the year. Now it's so difficult now that I'm not playing to remember the years.
0: Are we talking 10 years ago, 15 years ago, maybe?
1: No. It was more recent than that.
0: Okay.
1: It was probably like 2021, maybe.
0: Okay.
1: Something like that, yeah. Because we beat Uruguay.
0: Yeah.
1: It was during COVID, I remember, because we played in Las Vegas, and we beat Uruguay, who had Pablo Cuevas on the team, which was a massive win for us. And then we played Finland in Finland, mm-hmm. in front of 5,000 people. Ruusuvuori was the top 40 player. Obviously, at that stage, every team has, you know, really good players. So they had Ruusuvuori, they had Heliovaara, doubles guy, who is the number one in the world now. And Mike and I, we played an amazing doubles match, and probably the best level I've ever, that I've ever shown in Davis Cup. And we lost that one in the end. We were heavy underdogs, playing in Finland in front of that crowd. It was difficult. But now, I think now we're actually closer. We are still the heavy underdogs, but in my mind, we are not.
0: Why do you think you're the underdogs? I mean, I looked across their squad. I've had a look, and age ranges. Mm-hmm. I mean, they're sort of anchored by the youngster, Rei Sakamoto.
1: Yeah.
0: But apart from that, it looks fairly even when it comes to results, form of the individuals.
1: Well, it's I'm talking about heavy underdogs just on paper. Obviously.
0: Okay.
1: I don't believe in that during Davis Cup, and we showed that in the last three ties when we were the underdogs on paper and we won all of them. So I'm just talking about paper right now, and their rankings are much higher, their players, but that doesn't mean anything. And we're playing on our court. We're playing on that super cool looking black court with our crowd. We're home. We're going to be very loud. The crowd's going to be very loud. They're going to feel that pressure, that energy from the crowd. And I know how difficult it is to play against not just the player on the opposite side, but then another 4,000 people in the stadium. I know that feeling, and it's pretty heavy. That's the one thing I'm really hoping, is that it's going to be a packed crowd and everybody's just going to be super, super loud, because we need that. We absolutely need that.
0: Yeah. Okay. So this is the interesting one for me, because the last time you played was against Bosnia-Herzegovina. You dropped the first two singles games, then came storming home. How important is it against Japan to get that first, at least one of those singles matches first up?
1: Well, it's like anything, really. You don't want to be down 2-0 after the first day. And we came back in Bosnia, and I think it was just the second time in history of New Zealand that we came back from 2-0 and won it, something like that. It was some crazy stat like that. It's always very difficult to do that. Back then, after that first day, I firmly believed we were going to win anyway.
0: Wow.
1: Just based on like the opposition, based on how we're playing, and like we're actually going to come back the next day, we're going to win this. You don't want to be in that position no matter what. So obviously,

0: still know what to do to beat them. So, yeah, I just don't want to focus too much on them, and I just really want to focus on our execution.
1: Okay, let's confirm the lineup. Are you running with Anton Shep and James Watts in the singles?
0: Yes.
1: Okay, so James has primarily played doubles, but he pulled you out of a big hole in Whangarei. How do you get him into that singles mindset?
0: James can rock up to any tournament, and if he gets into singles, he can absolutely beat anyone. You saw that in Quebec City Challenger it was right before US Open, I think, where he got into singles qualifying and he beat a guy, Tristan Boyer, who is ranked 150. And I think he qualified one round at the US Open the year before that. So, and he beat him in two sets. So James has the game to beat anyone. And he had a lot of singles training over the last 10 days. Right after US Open, he started singles training. So he's definitely ready. He's up for the task when he plays Davis Cup.
1: Yeah, looking at that ball like it was a balloon. That's how easy it was to see, sure.
0: Yeah.
1: Doubles, Finn Reynolds and Ajit Rai. Ajit, your most experienced player. They look pretty strong. You must go into that knowing, actually, you go in as favorites, surely, in the doubles.
0: Yeah, I think we did that for the last 20 years.
1: Give yourself a rap.
0: We are going as favorites in the doubles. We have such an incredible doubles culture. And they're looking incredibly strong. And again, Davis Cup, you see that Georgian tie where they were heavy favorites to win. And it ended up being an absolute battle. And they won 7-6 in the third. So you take every match as serious as you can. And yes, they are favorites. They need to, again, they need to execute. They need to do what they know, they know what to do. Mm-hmm. Now on the day, I'm sure they will. And I'm backing them 100%. They're incredible players. So that's fairly confident with that one, yeah.
1: Just some final thoughts about the tie today and tomorrow. As a captain, do you work on a theme over the week? You know, the theme, climbing Everest or doing this or doing that. Do you have those sorts of ideas in your head for motivation?
0: It depends on the tie. And we have some goals throughout the week. And like this week was actually a different goal where, because we achieved the things we wanted to achieve as a team in the previous ties. Mm-hmm. So this week was just something else. Was just pure belief we can do it.
1: Pure belief. That's what you're calling it. Pure belief.
0: Pure belief. Yes.
1: Oh, okay. And they responded?
0: Yeah, they did. Yeah. 100%.
1: Oh, well, it's an exciting time. And that tie is today and tomorrow from midday at Trust Arena. Artem Sitak, Davis Cup captain, the best of luck today and tomorrow.
0: Thank you. And I want to say again, if you are planning on watching it at home on TV, if you're in Auckland, come to the tie, come to the arena, get there, be loud. We need you.
1: Thanks, mate. Appreciate it.
0: Yeah.
1: Still makes me giggle, that one. The only Indian player getting sick on Indian food. Beggar's belief, but he's a good bugger. He'll play doubles tomorrow, Ajit Rai, for New Zealand as they take on Japan from today at midday at Trust Arena. Our thanks to all the guests. Remember, keep it local on the local game and always thank the volunteers. Talk next week.

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5: Very good morning. Welcome into the Mail Run ahead of a big day. Yes, Metric Mile out of Trentham. We've got to look forward to racing back at HQ as well and Group 1 racing across the Tasman. And welcomed in by my co-host today. Nice to be working with you, Sam.
6: Likewise, Pip. Really good to be here. Fresh up for me today. Back off a wee extended break. Good to be back, and what a time of year to be back, to be fair. Some great racing from the four metropolitan meetings, both here and across the pond, and good competitive fields with some good betting races, so can't wait.
5: Yeah, and you had a nice freshen up as well across there, but I'm sure you would have had your eye on the racing.
6: Yeah, I took it in. It was not the worst time zone, to be fair, over in South Africa to catch the good stuff later on in the day, so definitely ran my eye over some replays as well. But exciting times, and can't wait to get stuck into another big Saturday of racing.
5: Absolutely. Well, let's get around the grounds right now, thanks to PGG Wrightson, and say hello to Craig Baker out of Ellerslie. Good morning to you, Craig. How's the preparation been and the weather leading into today at Ellerslie?
7: Yeah, hi guys. We've had 3 mils of rain in the last 24 hours, with 22 mils in the last 7 days. Tracks are soft 5. Presents in really good

0: on the day, how do you expect the pattern there to play?
1: Oh, track's even because rain's even. They'll just slowly move out, I think, as they use the ground up. But it still should play pretty fair, you know. That's pretty much, they'll end up using all of it, I'd say, yeah.
0: Brilliant, that's good to know. And just before we let you go, Jamie, you know we always ask for a tip here on the show. Who do you like down there in the nation's capital today?
1: In the big race, probably Benefactor. Like, quite a seasoned mare now. Probably copped the track, got a lightweight, good jockey. So, yeah, Lisa Ladders runner, Benefactor.
0: Beautiful.
2: Love it, Jamie. Thank you very much for giving us your time, and go well there today at Trentham.
1: Thank you.
2: Jamie Phillips joining us from Trentham, where we do look forward to their feature, the Metric Mile. But from there, it's time now to catch up with Sammy Williams from Little Avondale Stud. Good morning to you, Sam. What's happening there at the farm?
3: Morning, Pibby. Just doing a bit of vet work, lining some mares up for Sunday, Monday services. Actually, the breeding's been going really well. The weather's obviously been very kind to us. Grass is growing out of control, which is fantastic, and the mares are cycling really well. So at the moment we're 100% to the scan with both Pur and Kanto and Little Bros, which is outstanding, and foaling's going really well as well. So all we can say is, and we shouldn't say this because otherwise we're just going to jinx it, aren't we, that all is going well on the breeding front at LA. So yeah. But it's looking forward to today's racing, guys. And the week has been very good. We saw Jimmy Starr's full brother pick up a hat trick of wins during the week. They're from Kieran Maher's stable, the son of Pur and Kendo, in Kanto Star. And he looks like he's a real progressive horse going through the grades. And I really look forward to his next campaign. I think they're going to give him one more before they tip him out. But next campaign, I think we could see a pretty smart horse because he's still pretty green. And the other one yesterday was Beauty U, a daughter of Hello Yumazane out of a Pur and Kanto mare bred by the Sud. She strung two together and she won very impressively as well. So, yeah, look, the progeny off the farm are going really well.
0: Morning, Sam. Sam here, mate.

0: The little bro tolls, everyone's been very complimentary. I've had a number of phone calls during the week from different farms just to say that they're really impressed with their little bro's foals, which is really nice to hear, you know, because we're receiving the phone calls, not ringing to find out how these mares have got on. So that's been very, very positive and really encouraging. And so, we're wrapped with the foals we've got here. And the boys, look, both boys, they paraded really well. And Peru and Keno, people just could not get over him when they saw him. Whilst he might be 22 years of age, he doesn't look it, and he looks an absolute pitcher.
1: That's outstanding. So I see today Gringotts and Evaporate, a couple of your flag bearers are in across the pond, but what else is taking your interest across a big Saturday of racing?
0: Oh, look, guys, I am looking forward to those two big horses. Evaporate's obviously drawn Barry 17. I just got a voicemail from the Hayes team. Whilst it's not a very nice barrier draw, they still think the horse is a big chance. So Evaporate there in the Group 1, the Rupert Clark Stakes there. Gringotts, yeah, crikey. The Autumn Glow, wow. Poor Autumn Glow, she's up against Gringotts. Anyhow, but today, what do we like? I tell you what, I do like two of Roger James' runners. In the first there at Ellerslie, Spellbound. Not a bad 2-year-old last season, but his trial was very impressive. And so looking forward to seeing Spellbound out as a 3-year-old. He certainly looked like he was going to be benefit from being a 3-year-old as opposed to a 2-year-old as a big horse. So looking forward to seeing him. The other one I'm really looking forward to is Incandescent, the other Peru Encanto in race 4 there at Ellerslie. A 2-year-old stakes winner by Peru Encanto there from the Roger James stable, stepping out over 1,400 metres, and really looking forward to seeing how he goes today too. So both the sons of Peru Encanto, Incandescent and Spellbound from the Roger James stable.
2: Love it, Sammy, and we're catching up too with Rob Wellwood around those. You tipped us a winner last week, so hopefully you've kept it up. Thank you for your time.
0: Thanks, guys. Have a happy day punting.
2: You too. That's Sammy Williams from Little Avondale Stud here on the Mail Run, and that means it's time for us to take a break. Don't go far, though. We're catching up with plenty of key participants, including Sam Burgesson, next.
3: Can I kick it? Can I kick it? Can I kick it?
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0: This is The Mail Run, your premier source of race day information.
1: Yes, welcome back into The Mail Run. Myself and Sam Casey taking you through today, and we're joined now on the phone by Tiakau's Sam Burgess. And good morning to you, Sam. How's the morning been so far?
2: Morning, guys. Yeah, really good. It's a nice day here in Matamata and about to set off for Ellerslie and a nice team of runners, so looking forward to it.
1: You certainly do, and we'll kick off in race number one, Little Miss Perfect. What can you tell us about this filly? I see she's won a recent trial at Rotorua. How's she done since?
2: Yeah, really good. I think she'll probably need the experience today. It's come up a strong enough field as you'd expect, and she's still a little bit green and new, but she's shown us plenty of talent at home. I thought her trial last Tuesday at Rotorua was really good, and she's got a nice gait. Hayley's on, and she's riding really well, and she normally jumps positive and should put herself hopefully there or thereabouts. So hopefully can give a good account of herself in a pretty strong race.
1: Now moving on to race number four, Sam, you've got System of Play, and obviously you had to change where you were going, didn't end up starting at Hastings. How much has that kind of interrupted his preparation, or is he right here to win today?
2: Yeah, we're hoping he's forward enough to win. Obviously, it's probably not ideal going 1,400 first up with him, but in saying that, he has had two trials. He's had a trip away to Taupo for a gallop, and his work this week's been top-notch. He worked with day one on the course proper here on the rail before the races, and he's an exciting colt. Like I say, you'd love to have one run under the belt probably into today, but he gets on a good surface, which we certainly think he needs, and it sort of maps a nice race for him, hopefully. From the good gate, Michael can give him a nice run, and hopefully he can show that turn of foot he did on debut.
1: Absolutely, and then moving on to race number five, you've got Towering Vision, third up this preparation over the mile. What can we expect today?
2: Yeah, hopefully I think he can improve off sort of 2 weeks ago. He sort of loomed up like he was really going to be in it and sort of raced like a horse that probably needed the run, and hopefully he'll take that good benefit from the second up effort. Obviously it's a field light in numbers. He's got a nice gait, Michael on, who knows him well, and it looks a pretty even race on paper, so it looks a nice each way chance.
1: And then moving on to race number six, day one kicks off his campaign, the four-year-old gelding. We haven't seen him on race day since the Ginger Nut Salver. Where's he at for today's race?
2: Yeah, I suppose the query, like you say, is he's a long time off the scene. He's coming in off one trial. But we think he's a very, very talented horse going forward. He's unfortunately just had a few niggles and aches and pains, so we've had to sort of nurse him along. And obviously the favourite looks very tough to beat on paper. But from barrier one, good track today. He's raced really well at Ellerslie both times. I think he can give a lot of cheek, and his work was super with System of Play. So really like him. Whether it's too sharp today, we're not really sure, but he's nice and forward and he looks terrific in the coat.
3: Morning, Sam. Sam Hill. Move to race number seven, where you've got a couple engaged. We'll start with Egyptian Queen. Fresh up off the one trial, do we go today, or do we wait until she's second up where she's got a decent record?
2: Yeah, I think she's capable of showing some cheek there today. She's got a nice gait, 2 kilos off. Her trial was terrific at Te Rapa, and her work's been super since. I think she's at a really good way quote. If she can get the right runner, it's quite an even race and quite a strong race, but she certainly deserves to be there, and I think she can sort of hopefully pop up somewhere with the right run.
3: And what about when Stars Align fresh today? Where's he at? Because he's good when he gets it right.
2: Yeah, he's trialled nicely leading in. Opie knows him really well, and the beauty of him, he's got that great gate speed where he jumps and puts himself there, and albeit it looks like a high-pressure race on paper, but he should sort of be in the first three or four, and

0: He's another one that looks a nice each-way chance.
1: Race 8, you have Top Shelf. How's she ahead of her five-year-old season? Because I kind of get the feeling she could really go to the elite level this season, Sam.
0: Yeah, fingers crossed, Sam. I think she can be a top-class mare for us this year, like you say. She's sort of been pretty lightly raced, and she's just getting better and better the more we do with her. She's a big, strong girl now. She's nearly 580 kilos, and her work's been terrific. I thought her trial was good at Taupo. She's nearly there in the coat. 1400 may be a bit sharp first up, but she races well at Ellerslie, and Michael's sort of done a lot of work with her and trialled nicely for her as well. So yeah, excited to see her kick off her campaign, and then we're certainly hoping and think she's up to black type later on in the spring into the summer.
1: And race 9, you have Loverbeal. How's this progressive mare ahead of her first up assignment today? Because it was a nice win before the break.
0: Yeah, she's had a couple of trials. She's not there in the coat, so we think there's still plenty of improvement in her, but she's raced well at Ellerslie. We just wanted to get her up there on a good surface, which she certainly, we think she needs. First up over the 1500, she's done plenty of work at home, so we're hoping she's forward enough. Just a bit of a tricky gate, so she'll probably have to get a little bit far back, and we'll need a bit of luck from out there, but another nice strong chance to round out the day, hopefully with the right run.
2: All right, Sam, you've got so many chances throughout the day. Can you narrow it down for us though? Who's your best?
0: Yeah, you know, tough. It's always tough to win at Ellerslie. Really like day one. I think he's a really nice chance to sort of take on the favourite there, and certainly hoping System of Play can kick off his season on the right account.
2: All right, love it. Thank you very much, Sam, and best of luck today.
0: Cheers, guys. Thanks for having me.
2: I'm sure they'll do pretty well at Ellerslie. I think last time they picked up the first couple of races there, along with their jockey too, Sam.
1: Yeah, definitely. And just looking there, day one, obviously up against Sati, who's a good horse in his own right, but there's a bit of money for day one, and you just sense there's a little bit of confidence there from Sam Burgesson.
2: You certainly
1: about
2: do.
1: Day one.
2: Considering he hasn't been on the racetrack for quite some time, I went Sati too, so maybe I'll just have to take the Cronulla in that race. All right, it's time now to get to the Naki. Yes, one of the men's, the greatest men from there. Of course, Robbie Patterson. Hello to you, Robbie.
3: Yeah, good morning, guys. How you doing?
2: Good, thank you. We've got some good runners in today, including Ronaldo. Looking forward to seeing him kick off his campaign over the 1,000 metres. So first up with the blinkers on. What can you tell us today about him?
3: Yeah, well, he's got the blinkers on solely because he's so relaxed. I think he just wants to stay this horse, but I've got to start him somewhere. And I thought I'd just chuck him on and, try and get a bit of encouragement out of him before to get over 1,000 metres.

0: Thank you.
1: Well, there you go, Maloney, 240. That was a very confident Robbie Patterson.
2: It was. There's no flies on old Robbie. He tells it how it is. And, yeah, I mean, the writing was on the wall. No, not much luck at all. Said it's working the house down. So the money's come for it. So I suggest we hop on, Philippa.
1: Absolutely. Yes, sir, Sam. And I think that means it's time for us now to take a break here on the Mail Run. We've got Kyle Wilson-Taylor coming up very shortly. Don't go far.
3: Little Bros, Per and Canto's Group 1 Blue Diamond winning son standing at Little Avondale. First Australian 1200 metre Group 1 winning 2-year-old to ever debut at stud in New Zealand.
4: Dashed away Little Bros, and Little Bros has won it with 150 to go. Grabbed by Little Bros. Little Bros takes the lead from Arkansas kid Don Corleone. Little Bros, it's Hayes again. Little Bros, three quarters of a length.
3: Like father, like son. Little Bros, standing at Little Avondale in 2026 for $15,000 plus GST.
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1: Welcome back into the Mail Run. Myself, Pitt Morris, and Sam Casey taking you through today. And we're joined now on the phone by Kyle Wilson-Taylor, who's got some fantastic rides out of Ellerslie. Good morning to you, Kyle. Are you on your way to HQ?
9: Yeah, I am. Good morning, ladies.
1: And you've got some very good rides today. And we kick it off with Magnate. Looking forward to this. Obviously, Andrew Campbell's runner here. He's had two very impressive trials. So you must be looking forward to jumping on him in the first.
9: Yeah, I am. He's a bit of a spruik horse, and like, as you said, he's trialled up well. So got a little bit of an awkward barrier to contend with, but it's a nice big field, so he should find a spot nice enough. And yeah, he's a big horse with a big stride, so I'll let him use that. And yeah, it'll be interesting to see where his ability lies.
1: It certainly will be. And then moving on from that, Kyle, in race number two, you do ride Novak. Now, back in class from rating 75 back to the 65 today, what kind of chance do you give him looking at his form?
9: Look, he's certainly a fit horse. He's backing up 3 weeks in a row, but he likes Ellerslie, and he likes a good track, more importantly. So gets a good barrier, and he'll probably not do much in the first half, and hopefully he can get amongst it the second half.
1: And then moving on to race number three, Santa Catalina, you ride here for the Mackays. You've been aboard in the last couple. What did you make of that last start?
9: Yeah, terrific run last weekend. I'd say she's probably my best ride of the day. Again, she loves Ellerslie.

0: he's obviously he's been thereabouts without winning a race for a while, and he's got the fitness on the side, and yeah, he's been going around on the synthetic, so it'll be a rude awakening for him to be back on the grass again on a heavy track at Wellington. So but like, so I think he's got the fitness on the side nice enough, Joel, just to kind of cruise along and then go from there, but he should be thereabouts in the finish.
1: Morning, Matt. Sam here. We'll go to race number 5, where you have DVP. He's a hard horse to catch, but he finds himself a race that maybe lacks a little bit of depth, and the market's kept him very safe. What are your thoughts with DVP today?
0: Yeah, I think, you know, like, watching his last couple of runs, I think I rode the horse at its first start about 2 or 3 years ago, something like that. So, haven't ridden him for a long time, but Alan will have him pretty fit and ready to go. His last start was good. He kind of got back in a bit of a messy race at Wanganui, as that can be over ground, and he got going late, so I think he'll be primed and ready to go. So get stuck into him. The track will probably be a bit ugly by then, so won't have to be too pretty at that point. And like I said, get stuck into him and get him running home at all at the last little bit.
1: Guyton Street in race number 6. I think we just put the line through last start because it was a good win prior, Matt, but any chance of an upset with Guyton Street, you think?
0: Yeah, I think you kind of forget last time, and you go on the start before he's won, and it's going to be a similar heavy kind of track, and he jumped and put himself outside the leader that day when he won. So I think obviously don't know how the horse needs to be ridden, but looking at its form, I think jump put him in the race, and he looks like he carried on well when he won. So if he can do that again, he's got to be thereabouts.
1: Can Turn the Ace find a length or two today to be in the thick of the feature?
0: I don't know. I haven't ridden him for a while. He's a good old horse. I think I rode him when he was at Murray and Andrews a long time ago. And he's, you know, he's honest as they come. As you know, he's getting a check every time, and you know, he's got that fitness, and he's been around, and he knows what to do. So he jumps, and he'll probably be one of the leaders, especially going back over a mile. If he's, depending on the track at that point of the day, but he's a solid old horse, and he's always thereabouts anyway.
2: Matt, if you could give us a lean towards one as your best, who would it be today?
0: I'd have to go Vantage Point in race 2. Obviously, the number 1 horse will be hard to beat, but his work's been great. He's a big, strong, tough horse, and no excuses over 1,000 metres. He should be getting that pretty quickly, and I think that'll be my best ride of the day.
2: Thank you very much. We look forward to seeing you out there. That's Matt Cameron joining us on the Mail Run, and he does have some good rides. And there has been a little bit of talk about Cody Cole's one he's just thrown out as the best.
1: Yeah, definitely. No, exciting. He could have a good start to the day, and nothing better than an early winner pip.
2: Absolutely. I do like it when you can fill up the kitty nice and early. All right, from Matt Cameron, we now are joined by Kelly Myers. Good morning to you, Kelly. Thank you for joining us on the Mail Run.
3: Hey guys, no worries at all.
2: You ride Too Sweet in race number 3 for Royden Burgesson. Really nice little mare kicking off for her campaign. Has he given you the inside word of how forward she is today?
3: No, he hasn't, and he's overseas holidaying, so I think he's probably got other things on his mind at the moment. But yeah, look, she's obviously a talented mare. I think most of her starts as a 2 and 3 year old were in black type races. She won a Group 2 as a 2 year old over 1200 at Ellerslie, so you've got to be pretty fast to be able to do that. So I guess the thing with her is she hasn't had any trials. I'm assuming she's had some jump outs coming into this, would be how ready she is fresh up on a wet track, but she's obviously got the ability to be right in it.
2: And then moving on to race number 4, you also ride High Rock for him. This one has had trials, though. You were aboard last start when winning. What kind of impression did you get from the runner?
3: I really like this horse. I think he's got a good future. He could be Royden's Derby horse going forward. Like, I think he's going to make a really nice 3 year old, and saying that, he's trod up really well, but he is a 3 year old going up against older horses, and he is still learning, but I would expect him to go a really good race today.
2: Okay, put the circle around him for maybe a Derby market. All right, moving on to Ty, second up today for Erin Hockard. And what are you expecting today from the 8 year old gelding?
3: Yeah, look, he's only lightly raced. He's won 2 from 10. His fresh up run was okay. I think he's a tough horse. I look back through some of his replays when he won at New Plymouth.

0: and best of luck today.
1: Thanks very much.
0: You know, High Rock does look a nice chance, Derby chance possibly. So, yeah, look out for those future Derby markets, I reckon, Sammy.
2: For sure, $3.20, not a bad price again for Kelly. And I know she talks herself down and when it comes to tipping winners, but she's got a very good record on the show. That's why we always get her on.
0: That is exactly why we always get her on. All right, it's time for us to take another break here on the Mail Run. We catch up with Sam Friedman, who's got some massive chances across the Tasman very shortly.
3: For over 20 years, Seton Park in the heart of the Waikato has been caring for mares and foals through every stage of the breeding season. 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

0: you know, we're thinking he's a Guineas horse, but there is a small chance that he's, you know, that he is a sprinter because he's got a bit of speed. So today's going to answer a few questions. Mark Zara's had a fair bit to do with him throughout this prep, and, you know, he's a little bit the same. He says, you know, he's got a good sharp turn of foot and not sure whether he's going to be a mile or a sprinter, but we're always going to use this race as a bit of a fork in the road to work through whether we head to a Guineas or fresh into a Coolmore. So, yeah, we'll see how he fares, but he looks fantastic, and he should run a good race.
1: He's come up with the barrier number 8, a little bit sticky there. What do you want to see him positioning up in the race?
0: Well, he was brilliant out of the gates the other day and actually knuckled and pulled his shoe whilst he came out and sort of recovered quickly and took up a spot behind the speed. I think if he began like he did in the McNeil, I'd be more than comfortable sort of rolling forward with him and taking up a spot in the first couple. Blind Rays looks like it's going to go forward and could likely get its own way if it doesn't cop any sort of pressure. So I'd be more than happy seeing him near the speed. If he's a bit steady out, then we'll... Mark will go to plan B and we'll ride him with a bit of cover.
1: You also have Wolf Gap in the race, who finished second when resuming. How much benefit has he taken out of that fresh up run?
0: Well, look, he's a colt doing very well. Yeah, he's a big solid horse who's needed the run a touch first up. He didn't do any work. He obviously settled last and rattled home. With him over the trip, don't really have any concerns for that. Improving, and he'll continue to improve. You know, he's a fortnight between runs, and I think he's put on 3 or 4 kilos. So he's a colt that's thriving on work and thriving in training. And it's that time of year where the sun's out, and you know, they're starting to work out what it's all about. So you know, he's capable of settling closer, obviously, than he did the other day. And I'd expect him to hopefully get a, you know, run in the race behind the speed somewhere, and probably more confident he's going to run a really strong 1400 and then run a strong mile. So they're slightly different horses, the two of them, but I'm happy to be taking both of the races today.
2: Morning, Sam. Sam here. And just on Wolf Gap, I remember its debut win at Warwick Farm was enormous, and it was enormous again first up this campaign. Obviously improved. Would he be your number one seed when it comes to the three-year-olds heading into the spring?
0: He possibly is, yeah. There's, I think from a, maybe from a mile perspective, we do have, there's one colt who's, he only made his debut a couple of weeks ago called, well, last week actually, Call Me Coach, the Dundeal colt. He's pretty good. He might come up a little soon for him, but it wouldn't shock me if Call Me Coach sort of races past these horses in time. So, but like I said, the Guineas might come a bit soon for that horse. But in terms of, you know, race day performances to date, yeah, he'd certainly be the top seed for the mile bracket.
2: Brilliant. Couple in race number 6, mate. We'll start with

0: today, because boy, oh boy, Sure Breeze in the first is a terrible result already in race number one, and that will be a bonus back race for most customers as well. So that will be of concern. And Arabian Songbird, they've come out of the gates running there, Pip, to be fair. She's into $3.30 off an opening quote of six. So there are a couple of Roger James, Robert Wellwood runners that they're really getting stuck into. There's enough pomp. I heard you chat to Sam Burgesson day one. Boy, oh boy, just creeps into $4 now, going up against Sati, who we had a $2 favourite. It just creeps out to $2.20, Sati, as the money comes for day one. Been a push for Incandescent overnight. It's got a big syndicate behind it with the My Racehorse Syndicate. They're getting stuck in there. And look, Robbie Patterson down at Trentham's got us in a tiz with Maloney. They're climbing in there around Maloney. Belzoni for Lisa Ladder later on in the card. And in that main race, Dubai's Potiki gets into that market, but who knows? Has been well back there at $7.50 to make a winning return to the races on that heavy 10 today.
1: Morning, Thad. Sam here. Our sports update thanks to Mainland Coachwork, horse coaches, and so much more. Do you blokes down there at Petone find yourself being a little bit unpatriotic at times with, you know, recent All Blacks losses and the Warriors losing the opening weekend of the finals? You must almost celebrate it, am I right?
0: It's a great question, Sam. It's a very good question. It's probably, you know, a longer conversation than we have time for. I guess you get a little bit blasé to the results now and you start to think about probabilities a little bit more. So, and a bit of it probably drummed out of me, the patriotism to a degree. But I can always cheer for my teams, and as long as we've sold the right price, I don't worry about the outcome too much. So still get behind the Warriors, still get behind the All Blacks, and que sera, sera, whatever will be, will be.
1: So have Warriors punters tempered?

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14: Well, ladies and gentlemen, that can only mean one thing. It's time for a TAB odds update with the great Thaddeus Taylor. How are you, my friend?
15: Yes, good morning, Mitch. We meet again. How are you, buddy?
14: I am bloody great. A huge weekend of sport and no bigger than 50,000 at the Garden. The Warriors take on the Knights. I am so keen to hear what it's like at the TAB offices and what's been going on behind the scenes for this one.
15: Yeah, there's a sense of nervousness. I feel it in the betting, Mitch. There's a sense of nervousness probably for the first time in quite a while. You know, it's been all roses and lollipops along the way, and everyone's been loading into the Warriors and making plenty. Just a bit of not stifled betting, but just cautious. Some caution out there with the Warriors at $1.48. They are clear favourites. This market's hardly budged all week. The line sits at 6.5. There is a little bit of money for the Newcastle Knights, but what we can do is take advantage of the power pick. The Warriors to lead at the 20-minute mark. That's $2 boosted to $2.50. The same game multi-bonus back is there. Three or more legs missed by one, get your bet refunded and bonus cash up to $50. Couple up some try scorers. Fingers crossed, toes crossed, hope for the best, and onwards and upwards to next week for the New Zealand Warriors.
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2: Day. 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
9: It has just come up 6 to 11 here on Sport Nation. Mitch James and Maya Wilson on the Saturday Session today. Maya, it's been a good first hour. I've ranted and raved about what New Zealand rugby needs to change. We've talked about our one big thing for the weekend. It's been a good start, hasn't it?
10: It has been a good start. Loved hearing Paul's Fakaro, his thoughts from Paul from Northland, yes, on what this means, in particular in the provinces and the gap between Super Rugby and, of course, our NPC level, our
9: she called
10: Heartland
9: earlier
10: level.
9: So we could have chatted to her more, to be fair.
10: Yeah, and just keep your texts coming through on 8833, whānau, because we would love to start chomping at the bit.
9: Feed us.
10: Feed us, because I don't know if you guys know this, but Mitch is itching.
9: I can't even stay
10: bed.
9: Still.
10: No, he is like in the mood to really have a good go. So exciting times. We'll head more into the chat about our NRL, in particular the Warriors, when we have Tawira Niko on around 11:15.
9: Yes, indeed.
10: So it'll be nice to have some more Waz chats. If you have any questions for him in particular, make sure you text through. And the odds with Thad, he had some interesting ones, didn't he?
9: Yeah, he did. I'm not surprised to hear that punters are a little bit cautious about this Warriors game. It seems like, I don't know, I'm the biggest Warriors fan in the world. I don't want to ever put bad words out about my boys, but this is a potential banana skin game. It is a very potential, a lot of potential, like reminds me of that Canberra Raiders side last year a little bit. You just don't want to go out in straight sets. But it's a different year, it's a different group. Surely, Maya, surely. We'll catch you in a few minutes. Sport Nation, Saturday Sesh, Maya and Mitch.
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0: tell you a quick story before you go, boys, if you've got time. I walked into the park in the bar in Auckland one day, and a big fella came up to me. He asked me for a signature, and his name was John Kerwin. Why would you want my signature? I said, I should be getting your signature because I've got your video at home. He said, because you just stepped around me three times and scored three tries, mate. And I just looked at John and I said, it's not your game, John Kerwin. Go back to rugby, big fella.
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0: Southern men or the Southern woman, and you've got, let's say, 10 teams in this competition. So you, instead of having the 16 or 17 sort of provinces in New Zealand, you're tightening them up a little bit. You know, you don't just have a four-team competition, and you've got the whole sort of South Island as one team for the women. You've got little pockets here and there that are in a professional environment, are like driving this new sort of New Zealand rugby mentality, because it seems like you're right, Maya, that you're stuck either in the sort of semi-professional amateur region of the FPC and NPC and the professional super, and there's this big gap, but neither are working.
1: No.
0: So we need to find a way to bridge that gap. Ken's text through saying, you leave my super rugby alone. And Ken, this is why I would love to get you on the phone here on 0800 150 811. If you have any thoughts, please call through or text through on 8833. I want to hear why. You know, if you are on the Super Rugby side, I would love to genuinely hear why you feel that way, if that makes sense financially. We're going to take a quick break here on Sport Nation, the Saturday session with Mitch James and Maya Wilson. Please get in touch. We've got Tarwood and Nico on the other side.
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2: Tune in for live commentary of the Roosters against the Sharks. 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

0: John Mooney first came, I was playing in England at the time. And then again, when Mark Graham came back, I'd signed for Melbourne. I'd gone from Cronulla to Melbourne back in the day. Yeah, it probably would have been awesome to play for the Warriors, but I suppose you're on a different path and a different journey at the time. And yeah, it would have been great to play for them, but never got to run out for the Warriors. But I think they've done absolutely fantastic. You know what's been great, and for this season, I'm really enjoying how the fans have really embraced the Warriors. You know, that after the last 30-odd years, to see those fans have so much, well, I suppose, pride in singing the song, because there's been a lot of them that have been there from the get-go for the last 30 years, you know, and they've always been, this is our year, this is, and they've been so supportive. So I'm just so happy for the Warriors fans and how the team has played this year to get them to where they get to, you know, and get to finals football, because, you know, it's pretty tough. If you haven't played finals football, you're not used to playing, you know, the Dolphins have been in, this is their fourth season, this is the first finals they've made. You know, the Warriors played in a couple of grand finals, been 30 years. I played at the Sharks. It took the Sharks 50 years to win a comp. 50 years. Do you believe that? 2016 was the first time they won a comp. So, you know, the Warriors have been 30. I think this is their year. If they can get through this one, they'll have a good chance against the Panthers next week.
1: Thank you so much for joining us, Tawhara Aniko. You are a genuine legend of New Zealand Rugby League. Been an absolute pleasure, my friend.
0: Hey, awesome. Well, lovely to talk to you. Mihi atu kia. And up the wall.
2: Up the wall.
1: You know it, brother. You know it. Tawhara Aniko with Maya and Mitch on Sport Nation. What an honour to talk to the great man. He's got so much insight into the great game of rugby league. And yeah, I tend to agree. I think if the Warriors get through this one, they have a pretty good shot. They know they can do it against Penrith. We're going to take a quick break here on Sport Nation. We'll be back on the other side. See you shortly.
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0: The crowds at, so does rugby league match to the crowds at secondary school level in New Zealand?
1: I emceed the in New Zealand secondary schools the other week, and yeah, there was a very big turnout at Bruce Pullman Park.
2: I think what you're going on, Ben, and I can see both sides of the argument. So, for example, that report that we got sent through staff talking about what's happening in rugby, majority of young kids that are picked up for these NRL, what would you call them, like feeder sort of contracts?
1: Well, here's a stat for you, Maya. So we're talking 17 clubs in the NRL for the NRL under-21s jersey flag. 15% of all the players came through the New Zealand Rugby First 15 system, and that is for all 17 in Australian clubs. So we're talking a humongous chunk, a genuine chunk of the entire player base has come from just the New Zealand rugby union system, 15% of the whole comp.
2: And I think that comes back to the point is, at a secondary school's level, it is still seen, in my opinion, that First 15 and rugby union is the pathway to contracts, whether that is within your Super Rugby teams, your representative MPC teams, or your NRL contracts alike. I don't disagree that there's still probably a bit of inconsistency and maybe a breakdown of miscommunication between the likes of the ARL, the likes of New Zealand Rugby League, because that is still very different to the Warriors and the Kiwis, for example.
0: And I agree, and I suppose it's with both sports, whether you're contracted at a young age, it's only a very small percentage that make it to the top team, isn't it?
2: Yes.
1: Yes, and that will continue as well. I think that's another conversation about how you look after your players, and there's got to be a realistic approach that not everyone's going to make it. But Ben, we appreciate your thoughts, mate. Keen to have this conversation going on further into the 12 o'clock hour. Ryan's just texted on 8833. Morning team, I believe Super Rugby is no longer fit for purpose. Our international results and financial state of the game reflect this. Home and away MPC, additional Pacific comp for top teams year on year. Reset needed, up the wars. Totally agree with you, Ryan. I'm very keen to continue this conversation into 12 o'clock hour, Maya. Maya and Mitch with you here. Saturday session on Sport Nation. We'll take a quick break and we'll be back soon.
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0: tend to agree. And this young generation, they love basketball, they love the NRL, and they love the NFL too. Not that there's any pathways here in New Zealand for that, but at the end of the day, I might just be talking a little bit of shit here, but it comes down to what the passion is. What are the kids being drawn to? And I cannot help but feel, as a guy who's loved rugby league, who's loved rugby union, it's the product at the end of the day. There's too many rules and they're up for interpretation at all times. We need to find a way to renew this vigour of our it's New Zealand. It's our sport. It's our identity. We cannot afford to go fall asleep at the wheel and lose our next generation, because then you'll wake up one day and you'll see the All Blacks getting knocked out at the pool stage of a World Cup. You're seeing it already at the junior level. They're just not succeeding like they used to. It used to be a given that would make the final and probably win the under-20s. Now, we had a good, decent year this year, making the semi-finals, but it hasn't been the case the last 5-10 years. It's really worrying, and I know I might sound like a broken record today, but I feel like it's something we need to start this conversation before we wake up and it's too late.
1: Yeah, and on the other side of things, college scholarships over in the States, there's so many different factors. But coming up in the 12 o'clock hour, because we're getting to that time, we, of course, will have the sporting tips you should run a mile from. We also have Junior Farr coming on the show, and the good, the bad, and the ugly. So I guess you guys need to come back. All happening on the Saturday sesh with Maya and Mitch this.
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10: Kilda just gone past 12 midday here on Sport Nation. Mitch James and Maya Wilson for your Saturday Session. And it's been a beauty. We've been venting. Well, I guess I'll speak for myself again, Maya. I've been venting about the absolute state of New Zealand rugby and how it pertains into our future. We chatted with Tawhiri Nico about the upcoming NRL finals game tomorrow at Eden Park.
11: How good was that?
10: He was amazing.
11: Like, we went for, I want to say, 15 to 17 minutes because it was just pure gold.
10: And what a legend of the game he is. And we're also going to chat to Junior Farr in a few minutes, former number 6 ranked heavyweight in the world. We're going to chat little things pugilism, a little things boxing as well. But before that, we are going to get into some headlines, producer Maddie.
12: All right, let's get into these headlines. Kicking off, the Los Angeles Rams coach Sean McVay said he hopes the team never plays in Australia again after their 27-7 season opening defeat to the 49ers in Melbourne. The Rams, you know, they were criticised for arriving just 28 hours before kickoff. Like, you land, you get your 8 hours of rest, and then basically you get to the pitch, start, play your game. Like, that's... it's unreasonable.
10: Yeah, and it's Australia's fault, bro, not yours.
12: Yeah, it's...
10: idiot.
12: It's rough. And also, New Zealand's Ryan Fox is well-placed at the halfway stage of the BMW PGA Championship, sitting at 8 under par and tied for 6. Fox carded a second round 68, matching his opening round score despite a double bogey and a bogey on his card. Playing in the same group is Rory McIlroy, who shot a... it's a number below 68. The funny number, 67. 67 to get a better
10: odds by one. He shot a 6-7.
12: To get us by a stroke of one in the day. But both remain just 4 shots behind the leader, Ryan Gerrard, heading into the weekend. And now it's time for this.
13: Here comes the money.
14: Here we go.
15: Money talk.
13: Here comes the money.
11: Money, money, money, money, money, money.
16: No one really needs... no one really needs to hear me sing A Whānau, but it is that time in the show. We are going to keep some continuity with some of the segments we always play. So these are the sporting tips you should run a mile from. So how it's going to go, team, you will each pick some multi or some leg of a betting of some sport that's happening this weekend. And it's one of these things. Are you going to pick something based on your head or maybe your heart that our viewers, our listeners,